0: his day, but for the religious people who paraded their righteousness in showy, long public prayers. I've got my Bible open to Matthew chapter 6, verses 5 through 15. Listen carefully as I read the words of Jesus. "When you pray, don't be like the hypocrites who love to pray publicly on street corners and in the synagogues where everyone can see them. I tell you the truth, that is all the reward they will ever get. But when you pray, go away by yourself, shut the door behind you, and pray to your Father in private. Then your Father, who sees everything, will reward you. When you pray, don't babble on and on as people of other religions do. They think their prayers are answered merely by repeating their words again and again. Don't be like them. For your Heavenly Father knows exactly what you need, even before you ask Him. Pray like this: Our Father in heaven, may your name be kept holy. May your kingdom come soon. May your will be done on earth as it is in heaven. Give us today the food we need. And forgive us our sins, as we have forgiven those who sin against us. And don't let us yield to temptation, but rescue us from the evil one. If you forgive those who sin against you, your Heavenly Father will forgive you. But if you refuse to forgive others, your Father will not forgive your sins."
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2: As I begin this talk on prayer, I want to make a confession, and then I want to draw an observation from it. I confess to you that the past 5 or 6 days have been some of the most difficult for me in perhaps the last number of years. Not only one thing, but several things have sort of converged upon the week that has passed, leveling me in two or three areas that required me to come before God and seek His help, talk with Him about it. Now, the observation that I make from that confession to you is that, strangely for me, it has been one of the most anxiety-free weeks of the past number of years. Those who have spent personal time around me, and I around them, would probably be surprised to hear that it was a tough week for me. That all came to my attention as I began to put together thoughts on today's talk about prayer. I thought how unusual it is for me personally to have a tough week, but to have had such little anxiety during the time of intense difficulty and pressure. I'm a slow learner in some things, and perhaps in this was ridiculously slow to realize how that happened. I don't know of another week in years that I have, and I've never made such a public statement. I don't like to do it, but I think it's necessary to clarify. I don't know when I prayed more in any one week. I suddenly realized yesterday afternoon that is the reason.

reason the anxiety has been so slight. God knew that we needed something more than another theoretical message on prayer. You don't need to have a whole slew of verses thrown at you to write down what the Bible says about prayer. You certainly don't need a guilt trip laid on you about your prayerlessness. Or if you do, I don't qualify to lay it on you. I refuse to do that. As I began to collect my thoughts for this particular message, God led, in a strange way, to a letter that has been very, very familiar to Christians, especially to this generation of Christians, in the letter of Philippians, Paul's writing to that small band of Christians. And it kind of emerged as I meditated upon this passage that's in front of us. I sought the help of very few books this week. I don't have a lot of high-powered quotes to wow anybody with, but I do have some things that God really did show me from this Philippians 4 passage and from the Matthew 6 passage from the Sermon on the Mount. First, Philippians 4. What I find in Philippians 4 is a series of things that everybody wants but few people have. Okay? Everybody wants to be stable. Verse 1. My beloved brethren, therefore, stand firm in the Lord, my beloved. Everybody here, everybody hearing my voice, wants to stand firm. But very few of us, we have to confess, are as stable as we would like to be. Your week has probably looked like a yo-yo, more than a straight line, up and down, unstable. We want to live in harmony with each other. Verse 2, I urge Euodia and Syntyche to live in harmony, but we don't. Probably you had a few conflicts this week with one or more people. We don't live in harmony as much as we want to. We want to, but we don't. It seems to escape us. It eludes us, this business of bilateral harmony with others in the body, doesn't it? Verse 4, we want to rejoice in the Lord all the time. Doesn't have in mind a grin on our face. It has in mind a deep well of joy, which brings forth a sense of pleasure in life. We want that. But unless I miss my guess, there wasn't a lot of laughter in your soul through the week, was there? We want that, but we don't have that. Verse 8, we want to think on these things. We want to think about things that are true and honorable and right and pure and lovely. We want all of those things. We want to, verse 8 closes, we want to fix or let our mind dwell on those things, but it doesn't. It doesn't. We want it to, but it doesn't. If you bear with me a little longer, verse 9, we want to practice the things that we know are right. Things you've learned and received and heard and seen, writes the apostle. You Philippians, the things that you've witnessed, you want to practice. But we don't, do we? It's the frustration of the Christian life that we want all of these things and we know they're right, but we don't enter into them in the depth that we want to, do we? How come? Well, as a result, before I answer the how come, as a result of not having what we really want, we have a level of anxiety that is growing. Believers, we live in a fast rushing current of anxiety, like a river moving towards some impact downstream. Following the first morning service here in this church, very well-dressed, handsome couple met me
who are here from another state.

date, and the gentleman shared with me the significance of the message because he is here for medical help. He is in a white-collar profession, and his anxiety has reached the breaking point. He needs assistance in his anxiety level, and he loves Jesus Christ deeply. He's anxious, worried, unable to keep the world off his shoulders. It just keeps caving in. He's a good man. He's a caring man. He wants to walk with God. He wants these things, but the anxiety is there. Worries grow. We get preoccupied with all the matters. We get resentful. We get confused. We get angry because we don't enter into the things he says we can have. Now, I left out verses 6 and 7 on purpose. He gives us a command in verse 6. Be anxious about nothing. Someone has paraphrased it, stop worrying about anything. Now, that is one fine dose of medicine to give somebody who is worried about everything. It just increases the frustration. I'm sure you've had that happen to you. Just don't worry about it. Just give it to God. Whatever that means. Be anxious for nothing. But he doesn't leave you there with a long a finger pointed in your face with shame on you written over it. He says, but in its place, pray. Be anxious for nothing, but in everything, by prayer and supplication with thanksgiving, let your requests be made known to God. Isn't that beautiful? It isn't complicated. It isn't religious. It is the most natural outflow of a child-father relationship. You're hurting? Cry out. Cry out to your dad. Tell him about it. With a thankful spirit for his presence and his ability to lift your load, give it over to him, and the peace of God that surpasses your comprehension shall come in like a flood. The Amplified Bible puts it this way. Do not fret or have any anxiety about anything, but in every circumstance and in everything, by prayer and petition, definite requests, with thanksgiving, continue to make your wants known to God, and God's peace be yours. That tranquil state of a soul, assured of its salvation through Christ, and so fearing nothing from God and content with its earthly lot, of whatever sort that is, that peace which transcends all understanding shall garrison and mount guard over your hearts and minds in Christ Jesus. That says it all. In other words, when it is really from God, when it is really right, prayer is the answer to anxiety. Now it is, or he lies. And if our level of anxiety is lifted beyond the realm of its proper place, you can finish the sentence. We're carrying loads we weren't designed to carry. It's his load that he waits to take. Now, wait a minute. Wait just a minute. Why is it such a struggle? Why is it that the very mention of a sermon on prayer brings those feelings, oh, here we go again. Don't look at me too long, preacher. Oh, friend, I'm here today to tell you that I'm through with guilt as a tool to make people pray. I cannot remember a message on prayer until yesterday, and I'll tell you about that at the end of my talk, when guilt wasn't the major tool used to make me pray more, and I still didn't pray more. Right? Right.

I'll say right. Yeah, I understand. Now, we are not satisfied with our prayer life. That's sure. Dietrich Bonhoeffer wasn't either. Great godly man killed at age 39 by the SS troops at the end of the Second World War. Good man, fine, clear-thinking man, found aspects of his prayer experience, quote, something to be ashamed of. Why? Martin Luther the Reformer saved three of the best hours of every day for prayer. But if you read Luther, you find a man riddled with guilt. Why? What is this thing that has made prayer some unattainable standard that not even the greats can pull off? I tell you, I've rolled up my sleeves to think about this thing deeply because of the week I've had and because I am tired of the Bible being used as a whip to increase my anxiety rather than to show me the answer to anxiety. Without wanting to sound heretical or simplistic, maybe for centuries we have tried to put prayer in a mold it was never designed to fill. I'm saying that it's very, very possible we have become victimized by man's packaging God's message and putting it into such an unattainable, unrealistic standard, nobody can do it right anymore. Scripture says, pray without ceasing. Is there anyone here who prays without ceasing? Me neither. Then we don't understand what without ceasing must mean. You see what I'm saying? What is this deal that's happening to us? It says that prayer is to relieve anxiety, not create it. It says that God's peace is the result of prayer, not the removal of it. But you mentioned prayer, anxiety, lack of peace. Well, while you're turning back to Matthew chapter 6, let me fill you in on some background that really did help me when I examined it to know why Jesus said what he did. Okay? Jesus stepped into a scene that was terribly religious, just as all of us did when we were born. Our world around us, as you step into the Christian life, is a world filled with religion. Not Christianity, but a lot of religion. Shelves and shelves and shelves of religion. And so we were given, as he was certainly given, we're given a number on how to pull off the things of God. Now, I am not saying that the people in Jesus' day did not believe in prayer. As a matter of fact, I cannot find in my brief time of study any nation that has taken prayer more seriously than the first century Jews. The Pharisees, the Sadducees, the scribes, they really believed in prayer. In fact, one of the mottos was, he who prays within his house surrounds it with a wall that is stronger than iron. Their only regret is that they couldn't pray all day. That's part of the problem. That's part of it. You see, as they began to get increasingly more intense about prayer and about piety, they began to stack the list of things on you. That if you really plan to get serious about prayer, these are the expectations God has of you. And as a result, the intensity led to an enormity of guilt. Historians tell us that prayer degenerated because of five particular things in the first century. Number one, because of formalism. It became standardized. It became institutionalized. Prayer was no longer spontaneous. It was now formal. By the time the Pharisees got through with the package, it became ritualistic. You know that you prayed three times every day if you were pious, 9 in the morning, noon, and 3 in the afternoon, every day. And do you know that when you prayed, you had a certain stance? You put your arms out, you put your palms up, you either looked up or you looked down. You do it this way.

0: down like that, and wherever you were at 9, noon, or 3, you did that. Okay? Where does it say do that? Pharisees said do that. So you do that. Everybody does that. Prayers became formal, ritualistic. They became long, filled with verbiage. There is a prayer on record that has 16 adjectives in front of the name of God. Eternal, omnipotent, mighty, magnificent, marvelous, immortal, God. By the time you got to it, it became long, long, drawn out stuff that, you know, the guy that's fresh off the fishing nets couldn't pull off. And so he immediately began to listen to this stuff, and well, who wouldn't feel guilty? It became verbiage. The idea was a subconscious. Whoever bangs long enough and hard enough and persistent enough on heaven's gates will finally get an answer. Pray, pray, pray, pray, pray, pray, pray, pray, pray. And all of this stuff was laid on them. Fourth, it became repetitious. Single words repeated over and over and over and over and over again. One man tells us, Jewish liturgy supplied stated prayers for all occasions. There was hardly an event or a sight in life which had not its stated formula of prayer. There was prayer before and after each meal. There were prayers in connection with light, fire, lightning, on seeing the new moon, comets, tempest, at the sight of the sea, lakes, rivers, on receiving good news, on using new furniture, on entering and leaving a city. Everything had its prayer. You know that? When Jesus stepped on the scene to do his ministry, that's what he found in the religious world, and that's what was expected of the believers. You're pious, you do it, this, regularly, three times a day, no matter where you are, which led, fifth, to pride.
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3: Here are the current weather conditions as issued by Environment Canada.
4: For high level,
3: mostly cloudy,
4: 21.
3: Wind from the north at 17 kilometers an hour.
4: Taking a look at Fort Vermilion, 18.
3: Wind from the east-northeast at 6 kilometers an hour.
4: In La Crete, 18.
3: For Garden River, 17.
4: Wind from the east at 4 kilometers an hour.
3: And Fort Chipewyan, mainly sunny, 19.
4: Wind from the east-southeast at 15 kilometers an hour.
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0: we interpret the significance of every aspect of our life. 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Christianity is God-centered.
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I like to think that before time began, before the world was created or galaxies flung into space, there was God, and he was singing a song. The music was so beautiful that it had to be heard, so God created. And down through the ages, he's always had his singers who picked up fragments of the melody, hummed bits of harmony, wrote phrases of poetry, or danced short movements. But no one has ever heard the whole song since that day God sang it alone. One of these days, he will gather all his children home, and one by one, the singers of all the ages will lift up their voices and fill in the parts life taught to them. At last, we'll hear love's sweet song as it was first conceived in the heart of the great songwriter himself. And it will be perfect. What music there will be when all God's singers get home.

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Let's take a break from the busyness of today and focus on God during this Abide Minute. It was in a moment when most things were going well for King David that he abused his power and took what he wanted. When the prophet Nathan confronted David with the reality

0: guilty of his sin, David immediately admitted, "I have sinned against the Lord." Psalm 51 is a record of his prayer of repentance. "Have mercy on me, God, according to your faithful love. Wash me completely clean of my guilt. A broken spirit is my sacrifice, God. You won't despise a heart, God, that is broken and crushed." God is always ready to welcome repentant sinners. Thanks for spending this Abide Minute with me. 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
2: Hi, this is Chris. Welcome to Odyssey. We're just getting ready for a time of wonder, excitement, and discovery. So why don't you get the whole family together and join us for another exciting adventure in Odyssey.
3: Excuse me, Mr. Hollard? Can I get past you?
4: Whoa! There's no crossing the men at work tape, young lady. That hallway is closed off.
3: Something bad didn't happen in there, did it?
4: Oh, boy, I'll say it did. There's a hit and run. A robot vacuum cleaner that Eugene invented didn't know there was a wall here.
3: Oh, no.
4: Or over there. Or down there. It's been arrested and is now serving time as a leaf blower. What are you doing?
3: Oh, hiding from my homework. All of a sudden it ganged up on me and I can't cope. To be honest, sometimes I don't know what the point is.
4: The point? Well, it's about learning, isn't it?
3: Yeah, but I think I already know all I need to know.
4: Well, that's great, because now I could use some help installing this sheetrock here and over there and down there. Well, put an apron on and...
3: I have to sneeze.
4: It's the dust.
5: Bless you, child.
3: Thanks. Anyway, Hey, who said that?
5: I did, and I agree. It's terribly dusty around here. It's a wonder any of us can breathe.
3: Who is that? I don't see anybody.
4: Check out the portrait behind you.
3: The what? Oh, Mr. Hollard, that painting is alive?
4: Yeah. I guess you've never visited Witt's Special Gallery. All these portraits are interactive. That's neat, huh?
3: Yeah. Who is this man?
4: Why don't you ask him yourself?
5: No need to be shy. I'm Frederick Douglass.
3: Hi. I've heard of you, I think.
4: You think? Olivia, this man was one of America's great authors, editors, speakers, and statesmen. A leading light for the abolition of slavery and the rights of women. Oh, wait. Sorry, you said you've already learned all that, so I guess I don't need to tell you.
3: Well, I meant I want to learn about stuff that's relevant, things kids are interested in, like, you know, art and music.
5: Ah, yes, music is one of the chief accomplishments of mankind.
3: I love it! If I could go to school and learn nothing but music, that would suit me just fine. See, I want to be a singer.
5: You remind me of Ella Shepherd. Though she didn't allow her love of music to keep her from pursuing an education.
3: Who's Ella Shepherd?
5: Oh, she sang with one of the most famous singing groups of all time, the Jubilee Singers.
3: They can't be that famous. I've never heard of them.
5: What? Impossible.
3: I'm sorry, I don't know them.
5: Well, then listen closely, child, and I'll tell you. But I'll have to take you back. Back to the days following the war between the states.
4: That would be the Civil War, by the way.
5: Times were bad after the war. The South was devastated. And only those with some semblance of an education had a fighting chance to succeed. And that was the problem. Most slaves weren't educated.
3: Well, didn't they go to school?
5: Oh, no. In those days, the law forbade persons of color from learning. Those who did were whipped or killed or both. With freedom came the chance to go to school. But what schools? That was the problem. Until some enterprising folks started them, specifically to help former slaves. And that's how Fisk University came about.
3: Fisk University?
5: Uh-huh. It was the first American school to offer an education to young men and women, regardless of color. Less than a year after the end of the war, it opened in Nashville, Tennessee.
3: But what does this have to do with singing and music?
5: Oh, music was a large part of everyday life for most Negroes. We sang in our churches, in the fields, while working the cattle, while cleaning the houses. So it was only a matter of time before a singing group was

0: formed at Fisk University, thanks to George White.
1: Who was he?
0: George Leonard White was a Union veteran of Gettysburg and Chancellorsville. He was hired to be the treasurer of Fisk University, though his work involved a lot more than that. He helped to raise funds for the school. He was a strong Christian and a natural-born leader and spoke directly and true, which meant he often stepped on people's toes.
2: As a veteran of the war, I've seen brothers and friends strewn across battlefields turned red with their own blood. These were men who fought for something they considered more important than their own lives, the freedom of others. As a result, we live in a new era, with new opportunities. You are all here to make a beginning for yourselves and your families, and you shall succeed. The battlefield stained red with the blood of our brothers and the generations of your ancestors who paid for the ultimate sacrifice for your freedom will not be in vain.
0: What had once been unthinkable was now possible. Negroes could go to school and learn, they could vote and even run for political office. But having those rights by law didn't mean that everybody agreed with them. Some folks resented what Fisk University was trying to do, which meant that something as simple as attending school could be a dangerous thing.
3: All right, now, I want everyone to sit down. We have a lot of work to do today, starting with grammar.
4: Mr. Wheeler.
3: Yes, Mr. Holmes.
4: Will we be learning from the Bible?
3: Scripture is a solid foundation for any education, Benjamin.
4: Oh, that's good. Because while I'm not much at grammar, when it comes to the Bible, I knock down verbs, break up prepositions, and jump over adjectives. God is my school, and I am his pupil.
5: Uh-huh. Go on, right. Benjamin.
3: Well said, Benjamin. Now please sit down. Benjamin! Everyone get down! Thomas, get away from that window!
6: It's someone in a mask and robes. He's riding off now.
3: Benjamin, are you all right?
4: Yes, sir. I think so. It's just a nick. Nothing serious, thank the Lord.
3: Oh, nothing serious? You were just shot, man.
4: Barely broke skin, sir. I'm fine. No need to raise a fuss.
3: Nonsense. Let me take a look at you. Pull up your shirt.
4: It's not necessary, sir.
3: You're in my charge. I'll judge what is and what isn't necessary. Let me look at you.
4: Yes, sir.
3: Yes, you've only been grazed. Let me see your back.
4: No need, sir.
3: Hold still. Will you please? Never mind. Pull your shirt back down.
4: Don't be alarmed, Mr. Wheeler. Those scars are from my first owner. He liked the whip. They don't hurt much anymore.
3: I see.
4: There isn't a colored person in this room that hasn't been shot at, whipped, or beaten at one time or another.
5: Mm-hmm. No, sir.
3: Well, I've heard about such things, but I just never saw it.
4: Well, I ain't saying you get used to it, but then again, I ain't gotten used to the food this place serves neither. Especially the meat. That beef's so tenacious that every time I meet a cow, I feel the need to apologize.
3: Yes, well, we all know that conditions here aren't as comfortable as we'd wish them to be.
4: Not at all, sir. Other than the buildings falling apart, the lack of heat, and the unruly food, it's not too bad.
3: Don't forget about being shot at.
4: Yeah, and that.

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1: You're serious?
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0: And original stories.
3: Oh, right. For the good of the theater.
0: They've been here in town all along, but now you can read about what they've been up to.
4: You are not gonna believe this.
0: Plus, new surprises wait around every turn.
5: It's nice to see you again.
1: Glossman!
0: The Elsewhere in Odyssey comic strip. 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
6: Now, the faculty and students knew going in that things might be difficult for a time. What they didn't know was that it would get worse before it ever got better. Months into the opening of the university, funds were so low that the school had to begin charging tuition. And as a result, many students left. And before long, the school was stuck in a financial crisis.
7: How bad is it, Mr. White?
8: We are in arrears by $80,000 principal
7: spots. Oh. Such a debt. Can we turn to the families for more help?

0: sir. The average income for our families is scarcely more than $8 a month. They can't afford to give more than that.
1: Yeah.
0: As it is, even the students kept home by bad weather continue to pay something. They believe so much in what we're trying to accomplish.
1: Yes, but it's not enough. The bill collectors are constantly at my door. You're the treasurer. What do you suggest we do?
0: I have a bit of savings, sir. It won't undo the debt, of course, but it will help feed the students for a time.
1: Well, that's good of you, but it only helps us for a short while.
0: Principal Spence, I had another idea.
1: Yes?
0: The other night, I was making the rounds through the campus.
1: I'm grateful that you keep a watchful eye.
0: I passed the students' sleeping quarters, and as you know, they are oftentimes gathered together, singing.
1: Yes, I've heard them.
0: You may recall that I used to be a choir master, as well as a band sergeant.
1: Hmm.
0: I believe it would do much for morale if we were to create a choir. Singing seems to bring them comfort. And after all they've been through and continue to endure, a choir might lift their spirits.
1: Hmm. I agree. You have my permission, Mr. White. So long as it doesn't cost us anything.
0: Thank you, sir.
2: You want us to join a chorus, Mr. White?
0: Yes, Ella.
3: What kind of songs will we sing?
0: Well, I've assembled a selection of cantatas and hymns. Once we become skilled in those, we could hold a concert here at the school.
2: Oh, wait. We're not used to singing that style of music, sir.
3: It's God music, and that's good enough for me,
2: mm-hmm,
3: Travis.
2: And me, too.
0: Mm-hmm, and me, Benjamin. I'll need all of you to recommend other skilled singers.
4: Well, okay. Yes, sir.
2: I know several.
3: Oh, as do I.
0: Ask them if they want to join us. We'll practice in my apartment every night after classes, beginning tomorrow.
2: Well, all right.
3: Oh, I wouldn't mind singing over lunchtime, too. Music makes the food taste better.
2: Oh, that's so true.
0: Excellent. Well, my friends, it appears we have the makings of the first official choir at Fisk University.
2: All right now.
5: Come in.

0: Good, good. You all have talent, to be sure. Mr. Rutling?
1: Yes, sir?
0: I've heard many tenor voices in my day, and it would not be an exaggeration in the least to admit that yours is the best among them.
1: Why, thank you, Mr. White.
0: Your enunciation, however, leaves a great deal to be desired. If you make the vowels plain, then the words will be understood. Pronounce them.
1: Yes, sir.
0: Phoebe?
2: Yes, Mr. White.
0: Your delivery is too stiff. The trick is to use the same natural expressions that you would if you were speaking to the audience.
2: Thank you, sir.
0: The rest of you be careful for harsh tones. Harsh tones will kill perfect pitch every time. Think soft, round tones. And I don't wish to hear any S's from the ladies. Men, you alone will sing the S's. But remember...
3: No harsh tones.
0: Quite right, Thomas. The thing to do, students, is think of the people who hear you singing. What tragedies have come into their lives that need healing? The Lord God has given us music as a balm to soothe souls.
2: Amen. Mm-hmm.
0: Sing to them. That is enough. Thank you for coming.
2: You're welcome.
3: Good night, Mr. White.

0: songs we grew up with. We call them spiritual songs.
1: Mm-hmm, that's mm-hmm. right.
2: Yes.
3: Our parents taught them to us while we worked in the fields or went to church meetings.
2: But where did they come by the songs?
4: Well, they're from our past. The stories of our people. Our folks wrote them, and their folks.
1: That's right.
0: Mm-hmm.
2: What about this song in particular? Where did it come from?
4: Well, sir, I was born a slave, the youngest of 9 children. My father ran. Well, maybe he was sold, we never knew, before I was even born. My mother was sold when I was 3. I began working in the fields when I was 8. An old woman sang that song most days. I sang it to myself at bedtime. It helped me sleep.
2: Do you know other songs like this?
3: Well, yes, there must be hundreds.
1: Uh-huh. Mm-hmm.
2: Will you teach them to me?
3: Happy to. I've always wanted to be a teacher.

0: Good day, Mr. Billings. How's business?
1: Slow, but steady.
0: I've come to order some additional supplies.
1: I see. I was hoping you'd come to pay for the ones you've already received.
0: I wish I had the money. Things are still rather lean. If we could have a bit more time.
1: I have given you a bit more time. Every week you come in. But I'm fresh out of time, Mr. White. I have bills to pay, too. But I can't pay mine unless my customers pay theirs.
0: I know you believe in what we're trying to accomplish at Fisk.
1: I do. I believe in a great many things. But sometimes believing and doing are different. And I know that I cannot give you any more supplies until your bill is paid in full.
0: Mr. Billings, please. We've already had a number of students and teachers quit because of malnutrition. I'm not sure what we'll do if we can't rely on your assistance.
1: I'm sorry, Mr. White. I truly am. I have children of my own. But there's nothing more I can do. Good day, sir.
0: Yes. Good day.

0: Hey, you over there, I have a special invitation just for you. It's an invitation to this super cool secret club. Well, it's not really a secret. Actually, I'm trying to tell everybody about it because it's so amazing. What is it? The Adventures in Odyssey Club, of course. 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
3: Did you go over my transcriptions of your spiritual songs, Ella?
4: I did. They're very accurate. And may I say, sir, what you've accomplished with the choir in this brief time is nothing short of amazing. Everyone agrees that you have a gift from God.
3: Well, I'm not so sure Principal Spence agrees. But I believe the time will come when we will tour. And when that happens, I'll need an assistant. You're the perfect person for the job, Miss Shepherd.
4: Me? I would be honored, sir.
5: Mr. White, over here.
3: What is it, Thomas?
5: In the storage building.
3: Yes?
5: In here.
3: What am I looking at?
4: An old slave pen. No better than a jail cell.

0: Really? Slaves for sale were kept in pens like this until they were bought.
1: Slaves stayed in these cramped stalls?
0: Mm-hmm.
1: There's barely room to move.
2: Well, I was cleaning up this pen here, sir, trying to dress the campus up a bit. Under all the muck and clutter, I found these.
1: Manacles.
2: And ankle chains. From the slave days. I'd rather the others didn't see them, sir. They don't carry good memories. What should I do with them? Hmm.
1: Thomas, have you ever heard of the story of Joseph?
2: I certainly have. He was a slave just like us. A real Bible inspiration. When he explained those dreams and the Pharaoh took him out of the prison and made him the second most powerful man in the land, why, it gave me hope.
1: Do you remember what he said to his brothers who sold him into slavery? What you meant for evil, God meant for good.
0: Well, what's your meaning, Mr. White?
1: Man created these chains for evil. But we're going to make good come from them.
2: How?
1: Gather them all together, as many as you can find. We'll sell them to the ironmonger for scrap. This big a pile should bring in a fair sum.
0: Maybe we could use that money to fund a tour.
1: Eventually. Right now, I'd like to purchase books for the school with that money. Then maybe by paying for the books, we'll find the money for a tour. God does work in mysterious ways.
0: Amen.
2: Right you are.

0: You wanted to see me, Principal Spence?
1: Yes, Mr. White. Sit down. I want to talk to you about the extra money you've generated.
0: God's provision at work.
1: Indeed. But I wish you had consulted with me first. There are more pressing needs than books.
0: Oh, I beg to differ. What could be more important?
1: We might have paid off our food bill at the mercantile. I'm sure you'd agree that food is as vital as books.
0: We're making do with donations from the local farmers. The school can't continue, though, without textbooks.
1: The school may not continue with them.
0: What are you saying?
1: Our benefactors at the American Missionary Association have notified me that they now doubt the need for this school.
0: I'm astounded. How can they doubt that?
1: Easily, it would seem. The other schools they support are all in better condition, physically and financially. They have suggested that since this school is struggling, it may be prudent to pull their support from us and increase their funding for the schools most likely to succeed.
0: I see. Have they made their final decision?
1: Not yet. But their letter to me suggests that if we do not turn our circumstances around and become more self-sufficient by the end of the year, they will indeed discontinue our funding.
0: That's a bookkeeper's thinking for you. If we could support ourselves, we wouldn't need their help. We need it now because we can't support ourselves.
1: Even so, we must abide by the directive given us by our own board.
0: Perhaps there's a way to accomplish that.
1: Go on.
0: I believe the choir I've assembled is of a standard to perform anywhere, for anyone. They're among the best I've ever heard.
1: I'm sure they are.
0: I recommend that we take the choir on a tour. Oh,
1: impossible! I will not resort to theatrics.
0: Given the chance, they may be able to generate funds. Perhaps even give wider exposure to who we are and what we hope to accomplish.
1: We simply cannot afford to support a tour, Mr. White. We can't even support ourselves. And if God does not see fit to rescue the school in this difficult time, then we have to assume that it's His will that it fails.
0: It's been my experience that God uses His people to accomplish His will. Moses obeyed and took action, though it was God who parted the Red Sea.
1: With respect, sir, I have not seen that you are our Moses. While you persist in your efforts towards a choir, your fundraising has fallen short.
0: I believe the choir and my fundraising go hand in hand.
1: I suggest you reconsider your position, or I shall have to do it for you.
0: Are you threatening me, sir?
1: I am telling you to do the job for which you were hired. We are finished with this conversation.
0: This conversation is not finished. It is merely concluded for the moment.
2: While Principal Spence was firmly opposed to the idea of a tour, White became more and more certain every day that it was God's instrument of provision. He believed that the choir was Fisk's

0: only hope. If Spence would not relent, the school would be destined to fail.
1: Will the singers from Fisk University have the strength and courage to follow God? Will they make enough money to keep the school open? Be sure to keep listening to find out. 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The Jubilee Singers was written by Dave Arnold with sound design by Jonathan Crow and music by John Campbell. Our cast included Michael Goff, Phil Proctor, Hope Levy, and Scott Lawrence. And I'm Chris, hoping you'll join us again next time for more Adventures in Odyssey.
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0: This is hopeless. Baxter's never gonna learn how to fetch. He just wants to chase squirrels or whatever.
1: Training a dog can be tough, kind of like how God trains us. You're tuned in to listener-supported Keys for Kids, a great way to grow your faith in God. I'm Zach. Let's get started. My little dog Chester is not too good at fetching things either. If I throw the ball, he'll run after it, grab it, and then run off and try to bury it. He has a hard time following my instructions. And it's like that for us sometimes, too. God is training us to follow him better, but we still get distracted from obeying him perfectly. That's why we should pray Psalm 143, verse 10, which says, "Teach me to do your will, for you are my God." Our story for today is called Training Baxter. Austin's black Labrador tilted his head to one side and lifted his front paw. "No, not shake. Lie down. Can't you learn anything?" Austin sighed. "Let's try something else. Fetch, Baxter, fetch!" Austin hurled a ball across the yard and Baxter raced after it. Before it dropped to the ground, Baxter leaped into the air and caught it in his mouth. "Wow, good dog," Austin called, clapping his hands. "Now bring it here, Baxter." Baxter's wagging tail stopped and pointed into the air. He perked his ears and stared at the other side of the yard. Then he dropped the ball and dashed after a squirrel. "This is hopeless," Austin said, letting himself drop to the ground. "What's hopeless?" asked Austin's older sister, McKenna. She sat on the grass next to him. "I'm trying to train Baxter. I've been trying to teach him how to sit and shake and lie down and fetch, but I'm about ready to give up. Sometimes it seems like he's getting the hang of it. Then, out of the blue, he runs off and chases a squirrel or something." "Baxter's a hunting dog, so it's in his nature to do that," said McKenna. She glanced at her brother. "Kind of like it's in our nature to do wrong things sometimes. That's what Pastor Pham's sermon was about, remember?" "Yeah, thanks for the reminder," Austin said, thinking of something mean he'd said to McKenna the day before. He'd hoped God didn't give up on him as easily as he gave up on Baxter. "Do you suppose God thinks we're hopeless?" he asked. "Of course not," said McKenna. "When we were hopelessly lost in sin, God sent Jesus to save us. He promises to train us and make us grow to be more like Jesus by helping us understand and obey what he says in the Bible. And though there will be many times when we wander away from him and do something wrong, like Baxter going after those squirrels, he never gives up on us and will always forgive us." Something pawed at Austin's back. He turned to find Baxter holding the ball in his mouth. Austin smiled and patted Baxter's head. "Want to try again?" He threw the ball, and Baxter bounced away after it. So how about you? Do you feel like a hopeless case, like you'll never be able

0: to stop doing things that are wrong? Struggling against sin is part of every Christian's life, but don't give up on yourself, because God never will. He sent Jesus to save you from sin and will always forgive you, no matter how many times you do something wrong. Trust Him to train you and make you more like Him. He is all the hope you need. Our key verse is Psalm 143:10.
1: Teach me to do your will, for you are my God. May your gracious spirit lead me on level ground.
0: And our key thought, God trains Christians. Well, I'm glad that you had a chance to listen to Keys for Kids today. Thanks so much for stopping by. As always, my name is Zach. We'll see you right back here tomorrow.
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1: Colossians 3:23, it says this, "Work hard and cheerfully at whatever you do, as though you were working for the Lord." There, said it twice. Anytime the Bible says something twice, you better pay attention. Imagine how the world would be changed if every Christian went to work on Monday morning with integrity.
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0: day to share contagious encouragement. Welcome to Keep the Faith. My name is Keith Stevens, dad to Daniel, Matthew, David, and Thomas. And I'm thrilled to be joined by another dad today, my good friend Frank Reed.
1: Thank you, Keith. Yes, my kids Ryan and Hope have given me one of the greatest roles of my life. And as we celebrate that today, along with stories of hope, strength, and forgiveness and love, it sounds like this.

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3: My dad used to tell me that I was his hero, but actually he was mine. And growing up, I had a mom who was mentally ill. She was clinically psychotic. And so those words, "wait till your father got home," had new meaning. It's when my dad got home, it was going to be okay. And it was like grace walked through the door. When my dad learned that my mom wasn't taking care of me, even though she did the best she could, he began to pack my lunch. He'd write a happy face on my napkin. He'd leave me breakfast in the morning. He woke me up. In college, I was struggling with depression. And he heard it in my voice. And so he rented a car and he drove 4 hours north to come see me. And I'm laying on my bed in my dorm room wondering what I'm going to do with the rest of my night, really the rest of my weekend. And there's a knock at my dorm room door. And I open the door and there's my dad. And he came up and surprised me. And I could say that he saved my life that weekend. But again, dad just shows up and he makes it all better.
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1: Here are the current weather conditions as issued by Environment Canada.
2: High level,
1: mostly cloudy,
2: 23.
1: Wind from the north at 17 kilometers an hour.
2: In Fort Vermilion, 18.
1: Wind from the northeast at 3 kilometers an hour.
2: Taking a look at
1: Lacrete, 17.
2: In Garden River, 17.
1: Wind from the northeast at 4 kilometers an hour.
2: And Fort Chipewyan,
1: sunny,
2: 17.
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4: Hi, I'm Dr. John Neufeld, and you're listening to Back to the Bible Canada's Bible Minute. Proverbs 11:13 says, "Whoever goes about slandering reveals secrets, but he who is trustworthy in spirit keeps a thing covered." 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
1: Well, you hear a lot about that God is your father, but maybe he's a different member of the family too. And it just might change the way you think about your marriage. 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
3: I'm Michaela.
1: And remember, God is love. Whoever lives in love lives in God and God in Him. 1 John 4:16.

Now listen, we have different kinds of meals in our house over the years, paper plate meals, pizza, hamburgers, hot dogs, if you want to be more frank, I mean. And then we have the fine china meals. Yeah. Now, not a lot of those, but on some special occasions, break out the fine china. Don't break the fine china, but we break out the fine china. Now, it's very different the way we treat those two kinds of plates when we're finished eating. Yep. For example, when we have paper plates, we don't wash them after we're done. That probably doesn't come as a great surprise to you. We don't put them in a nice, careful place to keep them there. No. In fact, we just kind of wad them up and throw them away because they're disposable. You don't wash those. No big deal. Now, I'm sure you won't be surprised when I tell you what we do with our china plates. We do wash those. In fact, we put them back in a special place where they are stored until another special occasion. You better not drop them or you might be out of the family. I mean, yeah, I think we know it's fine china because, well, you know, years ago, my wife took something and wrote on the back, fine china. Not really, but it's kind of nice. And we reserve that fine china for special uses. Paper? Ah, you throw that away because you know it's not worth much. You know, so many people I know feel as if they're paper plates and they're throwing themselves away. I'm Ron Hutchcraft. I want to have a word with you today about fine china, not paper plates, at your house. Well, our word for today from the Word of God comes from Ephesians chapter 4, verse 29. It's a great family verse. Do not let any unwholesome talk come out of your mouths, but only what is helpful for building others up according to their needs, that it may benefit those who listen. This verse talks about two kinds of talk. There's the talk that tears people down, and there's the talk that builds people up. There's been some recent social research that shows for every negative comment we get in our lives, we need seven positives

0: is back to zero. Is that pretty much the ratio at your house? I mean, with you and your children, and you or your husband or wife? I give you 7 praises for every 1 criticism, 7 positives for every negative? Well, I don't know we have to be legalistic about the ratio, but the point is God says here, don't let any teardown talk come out of your mouth, but only what builds people up. So how is the praise ratio at your house? As parents, it's up to us to communicate to our children, they're fine china, uniquely created. They have valuable gifts in their life that they have to give, and they can't throw themselves away. And we do that by building them up. Too many kids I know feel like paper plates. They've been criticized so much, been told what's wrong with them, what needs improving, but not what's right with them. They're never told the strengths that they have. Look, we parents tend to focus on what's weak instead of what's strong because we figure that's what they need to work on, right? But you know, they need to hear from us over and over again the great strengths that God has put into them. They hear what's wrong with them all day long. It's cool to be cruel in school, and then online, forget about it. So they need your praise. They need your compliments. Not for our glory, but it glorifies the Creator who creates only masterpieces. Think about what's coming out of your mouth, and whether it's more build-up talk or tear-down talk. What's the ratio between the two? Check up on the kind of talk that's going on at your house, especially that's coming from you. You're building either paper plates or fine china. Tell the people you love what's good about them. They'll be a lot more likely to say no to what's cheap and to reserve themselves for the things that really matter.
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5: And he was always saying to my sisters and my brother and me, hey, you're kept, be a leader. You're kept, be a leader. I believe in you. Your day is going to come. And I needed that encouragement because I was a late

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1: Hello, I'm Frank Reed. When you ask young boys who's their hero, their answer isn't usually Superman, but instead, it's Dad. Jeff Kemp is an ambassador for the Fatherhood Commission and has always looked up to his dad, Jack.
2: When I was a kid, my dad had a pretty cool job. He was an NFL quarterback for the Buffalo Bills, and I was really encouraged by my dad. He was always saying to my sisters and my brother and me, hey, you're Kemp, be a leader. You're Kemp, be a leader. I believe in you. Your day's going to come. And I needed that encouragement because I was a late-blooming football player, and I never got to be the starter early on. But Dad's encouragement and unconditional love and vision casting made a big difference. By the same token, I also created an inflated idea of what success in life would be, that I really wouldn't be super significant until I'd, you know, become a starting quarterback in college or until I made the NFL.

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1: Hi, this is Mandy, and you're listening to CIM Radio. Psalms 148, 1 and 2 says, "Praise the Lord. Praise the Lord from the heavens. Praise Him in the heights above. Praise Him, all His angels. Praise Him, all His heavenly hosts."
0: I'm Brandy Lene on Keep the Faith with an encouraging thought from Clarence Keeland. My father didn't tell me how to live. He lived, and he let me watch him do it.

0: It's a dad party today, so I'm happy to welcome our friend Frank Reed to the show.
1: Thanks, Keith. Hey, we all need people to lean on, right? To show us what it means to keep the faith. Maybe for you, that person has been dad. So today, we're honoring the special men in our lives with contagious encouragement that sounds like this. I'm going to climb a mountain.
2: She said, Dad, how are you? You look good. Tell me about your projects. I almost started crying.
3: I think that's what happens when we know our identity is in God. We can start to rename our offenders. And it gives them less power. It gives what they did less power in our lives.
1: Well, one size usually doesn't fit all. And that's true with parenting, too. That story is coming up next on Keep the Faith.

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1: I'm Keith Stevens. You wear a bunch of hats, work hat, family hat, volunteer hat. But even when you have your family hat on, there are multiple hats for that. Daniel Fusco is a pastor and the author of You're Gonna Make It. He's also the dad of three.
2: We realize that very often sons, when they're in their high school years, begin to kind of push against the authority of their mom. And my son is a great kid. So he wasn't like, it wasn't overboard. It wasn't even aggressive in any way. But my bride Lynn came to me and said, Daniel, I really need to just come alongside our son and be his friend. I need you to take more of the heavy lifting on correction. So we kind of made those adjustments. Now at my middle child, she's just a freshman in high school. And I realized that as her dad, you know, she just needs me to be the guy who shows her what a good godly man looks like, a man of respect. Both of my daughters are always watching how I treat my bride, Lynn. So for me, it's really about, I realize that they're God's children. I get to be their stewards. I get to help raise them up. And I really want to be a dad to my kids as an act of worship. And of course, then I have my youngest, she's in second grade. And what's really fun is that, like, the best thing that I could do for her is tickle her, you know, get down on her level and goof off and play. Like, just the other day, we were hanging out talking, and she's like, Dad, can I do your hair? And I'm like, yeah. And so we sat there and she was doing my hair, and I have like long dreadlocks, and she was making my hair look all crazy. And we were talking and laughing. And then she's like, oh, Dad, this does not look very good.

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2: My father is 78 years old. He has congestive heart failure and diabetes, and he was recently diagnosed with lung cancer. Now, they found it very early. Last Thursday, he went through some surgery. Yesterday, we got his pathology report. Power of prayer. 100% clean.
3: Wow.
2: Yeah.
3: Oh, my gosh.
2: So,
3: wow.
2: You know, with the heart disease and the diabetes, chemo would have killed him.
3: I love this job because I love to hear about the miracles that God is doing in lives like yours and your dad's.
2: You know, we lost my mom 2 years ago. God plans everything in our lives, even if we don't know it. I've always believed that, but I believe it so much more now.

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4: Can we expect God to give us his blessing and his protection if we demand that he leave us alone? The Bible says that if we return to the Lord, he is gracious and compassionate and will not turn his face from us. Will you turn to him? Another message from Lifeline Productions, located on the web at lifelinepro.com.
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1: Hello, I'm Frank Reed. When your plans fall apart and a new door opens, it can make all the difference to have someone alongside you to encourage you to walk through it. When Jeremy Kemp was a teenager, the path of his life changed, and the person who was right there beside him was Dad.
2: I gave my heart to the Lord when I was 16. When I was 16, I went to youth camp and just said, God, I surrender. So I remember when I got back home, I decided not to go to my high school because I went, I don't want to go back. It would be my junior year of high school. I didn't want to go back because I felt like that I was still too kind of weak, you know, to go back in that environment because I knew myself. And so I remember not playing football. I was a huge athlete, was my thing. Football was my thing. So it was a big deal. I went to a private school, and I remember one Friday night, my dad, you know, he said, hey, let's go into Purdue. It's a college, and let's just play some songs on the corner and just hang out and jam. And if people come and want to hear and they hear about Jesus, then let's do that. So I remember driving by, and you know, the whole Friday Night Lights. Well, we were driving by, and we had happened to pass by my high school, and the lights were going, and they were playing, and I would have been starting. I remember I just started crying, and my dad just put his hand on my shoulder and said, son, you're doing the right thing. You've committed your life to the Lord, and you know it was wise of you to take this step, and now you're serving him with your whole heart. And I remember that affecting me to this day, just going, no matter what may seem like the opportunity that you're missing out on, if you're stepping into something, because I was stepping into something new, something fresh that God was doing, there's so much greater reward and peace in that.

0: Sometimes all you need is a story to remind you that there's hope. Steve Brown has one of those. He's with Key Life, and they've teamed up with us to help make encouragement contagious on Keep the Faith.
1: Last week, I called an old friend with whom I'd not been in contact for a long time. Steve Brown, he said, good heavens, I thought you died. I laughed and said, I did. Guess where I'm calling from? I didn't die, but if I had and had been given one phone call to my friend, I would have said, you aren't going to believe where I am. It's wonderful, more than you can imagine. The Bible says that eyes have not seen, ears heard, nor any mind imagined the good stuff God has prepared for me and you. I thought I would remind you. Don't thank me. I was glad to help. I'm Steve Brown. You think about that. For more encouraging stories plus a free gift, go to youthinkaboutthat.org.
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3: Welcome to Reaching Your World. This is Andrew Palau. When I'm at a barbecue and spot a bag of original Lay's, I'm known to walk over, grab a couple, and remark, I love potato chips. When I'm at the same barbecue and I spot my daughter, Sadie Ann, I'm known to run over to her, give her a big hug. She doesn't always appreciate it. I look her straight into the eyes and I say, I love you, Sadie Ann. Like a potato chip? Of course not. The word love has an extremely wide spectrum of meanings. God is the source of all true, giving, ongoing love. God's love for us is fully expressed by giving His Son, Jesus Christ. God loves us with an everlasting love, and He has commanded us to love one another. Love, then, is what motivates us to bless others in ways that matter here and now and for eternity. This is Andrew Palau.
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1: Two or more centuries ago, England's Navy ruled the seas. Her mariners were the best in the world. It's no surprise, then, that this parable originated among the English. A smooth sea never made a skillful sailor. British sea captains knew that skill was only developed when the winds were howling and the waves were crashing against the bow. No sailor reached his full potential when the seas were like a tabletop. And the same is true in life. If we want to see the revelation of God's strength, skill, and guidance in our life, we'll have to sail on seas that are sometimes challenging and troubling. And this is David Jeremiah, encouraging you to get on the road to new life. 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
3: I'm Brandy Lene with some contagious encouragement here on Keep the Faith. Indeed, one of the greatest things a father can do for his children is to love their mother.

0: honoring a father's influence with Amy Grant on Keep the Faith.
1: Children get nurturing from their mother and identification from their father. And don't ever forget that. Nurturing from their mother, identification from their father. Don't ever say a bad thing about the father of your children, because that is their identification. And if you do, you're indirectly limiting them. Tim McGraw, who grew up with two stepdads, neither of whom treated his mother very well. He felt very limited in his life until he found out that his biological father was Tug McGraw, famous baseball player. And he said, even though I didn't have a relationship with him, discovering that my father was a success, it totally transformed who I thought I could become. It blew the roof off. Don't we want all of us to realize in some very real way our father is God in heaven? If we really understood that, it would blow

0: I'm Keith Stevens, and this is a place where encouragement becomes contagious. Keep the faith. It's a joy to welcome another all-star dad to the show today, our good friend and radio legend, Frank Reed.
1: Well, thanks so much, Keith. You know, once upon a time, I was on the radio in between, well, a couple of very interesting people, Don Imus and Howard Stern. But when God got a hold of my life, I had a really strong desire to encourage people. So for the last several decades, that's what I've been doing. And it's so much fun to do that together today on Keep the Faith.

0: about that process of, after his passing, really looking at what he meant to me, but also like, what did I mean to him? And that's really the heart of the story is what is a father to a son and what is a son to a father?
1: He had a great paying job, wonderful job. But the boss had asked him to do some really illegal stuff. And my dad just did not feel comfortable with doing it. And my mom was 8 months pregnant. And he said, are you going to leave? Are you really going to leave this job when your wife is 8 months pregnant? And we won't be shaken.
2: When it comes to negotiating, the top businessmen in the world are no match for Matthew West. He and his dad share the story next on Keep the Faith.

0: contagious encouragement on Keep the Faith.
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2: My dad and my sisters and I were estranged from our father from 1993 until he died in 2006. And I prayed that they would, at least we all would be reunited with our dad because he was very sick. They chose not to. And I did, and it was the most healing thing I have ever experienced. I got to tell him I loved him, that I forgave him, and that he was all right because this was in the last few minutes of his life. He put his hand on my face, and he said, "I'm sorry. Please tell your brothers and your sister I'm sorry." And I was able to pass that forward because my stepdaughter and her father and I had been divorced for a long time, and he was dying. He was totally had 2 weeks to live, but she called me, and she said, "What should I do?" Because they were estranged from him. And I said, "If you want healing, call your father."
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2: Well, nothing hurts quite like watching your kids hurt. Boy, there is no pain like kid pain, right? So what do you do? 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
1: Hey, I'm Keith Stevens. Your relationship with your kids has ups, downs, and even some sideways. And knowing what to say and what to do can feel like a complicated game sometimes. Well, Jay and Rayanne Payleitner want to help. Jay is the author of over 25 books, and Rayanne is his daughter, who was also a softball star at West Point. Together, they've written a book called Girl Dad.
2: There are things, you know, that your daughter will quit. There are seasons. Some of those hurt you but mean nothing to your daughter, right? That she was playing basketball to appease her dad and she decided to quit after eighth grade. That's one kind of quitting that might hurt. There's the other kind of quitting with or ending, let's rather call it, that hurts your daughter on a different level that you can't fully understand. I know that it was 2, 3, 4 years before I kind of admitted to my parents how much pain I was in that last softball game. They were there, luckily, and one of the great gifts of my life is that my dad was at the very high majority of my softball games. And my parents were at that last game in Texas. They knew I was injured. They knew why I couldn't return. So I had to come to peace with the end of my softball career, as well as the end of a lot of things

0: 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Get along.
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0: Yeah, there are times we need to work through family conflicts, but there are other occasions when we should just set them aside. 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Look, one of the greatest gifts you can give a parent is peace. You're all family to him. Get along. Set aside your insecurities for a minute and celebrate Dad this weekend. Let him take a nap. For Family Life Blended, I'm Ron Deal.
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2: A young prince is stripped of his family, his freedom, and his name, and cast into chains by the power of Rome. 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
2: Hello, I'm Frank Reed. I'm so glad you're here today. You realize that God is big, and it can be hard to approach a king. Let's face it, it's a lot easier to approach your dad. Max Lucado is a pastor and author of numerous New York Times bestsellers, including Before Amen, The Power of a Simple Prayer. 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
3: One of the questions we have when it comes to prayer is, why would God hear mine? There's a reason that prayer is the most common command and invitation in the Bible. And that reason is that God positions himself as our Father. And parents all want to hear from their kids. And whenever a parent sees on their phone that it's their kid calling, they're going to do all they can to answer that. And God is the perfect parent. I mean, that's just the core element of his being. He's good. And so I think the first response to that question of why would God want to hear me is simply because God is good. And you know, if he's not good, we're all in trouble. We really are. I mean, it's one thing to believe God is, but boy, everything changes when you believe God is good. That takes a day from gray to bright blue.
0: I

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And so we began to begin just that discipline of choosing grace. You know, when my husband, with his memory deficit, asked me the same thing 5 times, it can either be, you know, an opportunity for me to get so irritated at him and just explode, or an opportunity for me to graciously serve him 5 times.

0: fun stuff was just the treatment she needed. Jesus says in Matthew chapter 11, "Come, all who are weary, and I will give you rest." 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
4: Brandy Lene on Keep the Faith with an encouraging thought from Pam Brown. Dads are ordinary men turned by love into heroes, adventurers, storytellers, and singers of songs.

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0: 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And it was just one of the most fun things. My dad, he was just always fun and resourceful.
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0: These are the true life stories. Of the souls that have been set free and unshackled. This is Unshackled. Unshackled.
1: The following episode was recorded live at Theater at the Center in Munster, Indiana, on March 28, 2026. How do you do? What happens when a good man is crushed by injustice? When loyalty is repaid with betrayal, and faith is tested by suffering? The answers to those questions have echoed through the centuries in one of the most beloved stories ever written, Ben-Hur. We now bring you this powerful drama, the story of a young prince whose life is torn apart by Rome, and whose world is forever changed by a brief, unexpected encounter. An encounter that leaves his heart, his mind, his very life, unshackled.

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2: Here are the current weather conditions as issued by Environment Canada.
3: 4 high level, 10 wind calm. In Fort Vermilion,
2: 13
3: wind calm. In La Crete,
2: 13.
3: 4 Garden River, 11 wind calm. And Fort Chipewyan,
2: partly cloudy,
3: 12
2: wind from the east northeast at 11 kilometers an hour. This has been your local weather update here on CIM Radio.
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0: Start your prayer time with a praise time. The Bible says in Psalm 66:3, because thy loving kindness is better than life, my lips shall praise thee. David said in Psalm 34, I will bless the Lord at all times. His praise shall continually be in my mouth. As you spend time with God in prayer, start by thanking God for who He is and for what He is, His attributes. Take some time to focus on the goodness of God and tell Him what that means to you. Take some time to focus on His mercies that are new every morning. He's not dealt with us according to our sin, but according to His mercy. Tell Him how grateful you are that He is a wise, all-wise God, an all-powerful God. And focus on who God is. It's a great way to start your time in prayer. This is Steve Canfield, Revivalist with Life Action Ministries from OneCry.com.
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1: This is Max McLean. Is it important to take God's judgment seriously? Listen to the Bible from 2 Peter 2. For if God did not spare angels when they sinned, but sent them to hell, putting them into gloomy dungeons to be held for judgment, if he did not spare the ancient world when he brought the flood on its ungodly people, but protected Noah, a preacher of righteousness, and seven others, if he condemned the cities of Sodom and Gomorrah by burning them to ashes and made them an example of what is going to happen to the ungodly, then the Lord knows how to rescue godly men from trials and to hold the unrighteous for the day of judgment while continuing their punishment. From 2 Peter 2. Listen to the Bible. 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
2: 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And again, we are doing a part two of two-part podcast with Sheila Gregor. And if you haven't listened to the first one, please go back. She breaks down a little bit of her research in her book, The Great Sex Rescue. And we just talk about a little bit what that means, some of that research and the messaging that has been given to the church, through the church, to men and women alike that has been harmful. And she's trying to right the ship, so to speak, in regards to some of this messaging and give a better message of hope and truth in these areas. So Sheila, thanks again for being on with us today.
3: Thanks. It was great to be on last time too. So this is fun.
2: 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I mean, we probably could have you on for a five-part mini series. Hey, Matt, we just talk about so many things.
4: 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There's tons there. 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
4: I love it. That's great. So Sheila, we want to talk about just healthy sexuality in marriage and what that looks like. And in particular, when there's been harm, because as we talked about last time, there's been so much harm in Christian marriages and men feeling that they have the obligation to have sex whenever they want and women feeling that they're obligated to give it whenever he wants. And there's different pain that comes with that. But say there's been pain, what can a woman do and what can a husband do to start to move towards healthy sexual relations?
3: I mean, first of all, you got to deconstruct all the negative messages. Sex needs to be something which is freely entered into by both people. You know, what I find so funny is whenever you ask people, what is the main problem with sex in your marriage? Do you know what they inevitably say? Like, what's the big problem that people fight about? What do you guys think?
4: How often?
3: Well, yes, exactly. Right. How often? Okay. It's the frequency issue, right? That's the problem that people get into. And that's what I used to teach too. Like, this is honestly what I used to believe, that the big problem in sex is that we want it different amounts and we need to resolve that. Well, we just finished this huge survey, 20,000 women, and we've done a subsequent follow-up survey of like 5,000 men. And we've looked at the frequency question and we've drilled down. And what we've realized is frequency is not the issue, because if women feel like there's good marital satisfaction, if women are regularly reaching orgasm, if women do not have pain during sex, and if women feel emotionally connected during sex, it is very, very rare for sex to be less than once a week. It's multiple times a week usually. Like, frequency is not the issue. And so when there's a problem, we need to start asking, why is it that they don't want sex? Because chances are there's a reason. And sometimes the reason may be, like we've been talking about, like people have internalized really negative messages about sex.
4: Yeah.
3: But often what gets compounded by that is that we've got bad dynamics around sex. And we need to deal with those dynamics. And when you deal with those dynamics, then the frequency will take care of itself.
2: Let's unpack that a little bit. What are some of those dynamics? I mean, you've mentioned a few, but what would that look like? What are some things that we do need to deconstruct regarding sex so that we can have a better understanding?
3: Okay, so let me tell you a story. Okay, we're going to take a couple, all right? And we'll call them Melissa and Doug, because I have grandkids and they play with Melissa and Doug toys. So those are just the first two names that came to my head. So we got Melissa and Doug, and they're dating. And Melissa, her whole life has been told, you need to be the brakes, okay? Doug is the accelerator. You need to be the brakes. Boys are going to push your sexual boundaries. You need to make sure that you don't go too far because he can't help himself. All right, Shanti Felden, in her book For Young Women Only to Teenage Girls, said to teenage girls, 82% of boys feel little ability or little responsibility to stop in a makeout situation. Okay, so 82% of boys aren't going to stop. That's like date rape, rape culture. Right. That's very dangerous. But this is the kind of messaging that teenage girls have been given in the church. So here's Melissa and Doug, and they're making out. Doug is thinking, this is awesome, and he's having a great time. Melissa is thinking, is he getting too excited? Do I need to stop yet? Let me listen to him breathe. And so Melissa is not concentrating on what she is feeling. She is concentrating on what Doug is doing.

0: and her entire focus is on Duck. And so she's almost outside of herself, looking in on the situation and trying to figure out what to do. Melissa and Doug manage to make it to their wedding without having actual intercourse. They do a bunch of other things, you know, but they don't actually have intercourse. And then on their wedding night, they do have intercourse and Melissa feels nothing. Like this, like it was over with really quickly. It was awkward. She had no idea what was happening. And she dutifully has sex every 3 days, like she's been told she's supposed to. By the way, do you know where that came from, that 72-hour rule?
1: No.
0: Okay, have you ever heard the 72-hour rule?
1: Yeah, like I've heard of it, but I didn't know where it came from.
2: The first place that I ever read it in was in Every Man's Battle, and a man said to me after that was harmful for him because he's hooked on porn, and then he was like, oh, if my wife only has sex once a week, well, I have to watch porn. So that was the message that he got, so...
0: Yeah, well, it's presented in like sheet music, Every Man's Battle, Power of a Praying Wife. A bunch of different best-selling Christian resources talk about the 72-hour rule. And I finally traced the origin. We looked at all the medical literature to try to see if at hour 73, do men get more uncomfortable? Do they get grumpier? Like, is there a problem with hour 73? There's nothing in the medical literature. It started in 1977 because James Dobson wrote it in a book, but it was not based on anything. And then the evangelical world took it as gospel. So anyway, so the 72-hour rule, Melissa's been taught this her whole life. So she initiates every 72 hours and she feels nothing. And Doug is feeling like, my wife doesn't want sex. And so that means my wife doesn't really want me. And so he's feeling increasingly desperate because he wants to feel like he's wanted and like he's loved. And so he starts initiating more, hoping that this time she'll want it more, but nothing, like she'll have sex and she's obviously just going through the motions. And so he starts getting mad at her and she starts getting mad at him and it's all a big mess. And so the question is, what happened and how can we deconstruct this? Because that's pretty much the story of almost every Christian marriage, at least in the first few years. Okay.
2: Yeah.
0: And in The Great Sex Rescue, chapter 4 is dedicated to unpacking this dynamic. But basically, what they've both missed out on is the whole concept of arousal. She has neither of them have ever learned how her body works, and she has no idea what arousal feels like. Because when they were making out, she was so concentrating on him that she never learned how to be in her body. And then they get married and she still has no idea about how to be in her body. And they've been taught their whole lives that sex equals intercourse. And so they're doing the intercourse and nothing's happening. Okay. So everybody listening to this podcast, I want you to remember a number. I'm going to say a number and I want you to remember this number. Ready? Okay. 47. All right. 47. That is the orgasm gap. 95% of men almost always or always reach orgasm in a sexual encounter. The equivalent number for women is only 48 for Christian women. So we have a 47-point orgasm gap. And when you look at why, the biggest reasons, there's all kinds of different reasons, and we spell out a bunch of them in The Great Sex Rescue, but the biggest one is lack of foreplay. All right. But here's what's kind of interesting. When we surveyed men and we asked them, do you make your wife's pleasure a priority? Over 90% of men say they do. And men, by the way, when we ask men, does your wife orgasm? They have a very realistic, like the number, like the women's orgasm rate is the same in both our men's survey and our women's survey. So it's not like women are faking it and men don't know it. Like men seem to have a pretty good idea of what is actually happening. But over 90% of men say that they make their wives' pleasure a priority. And I think it's like over 80% of men say that they do enough foreplay, even if their wives don't orgasm. But over 60% of women say their husbands do enough foreplay, even if they don't orgasm too. So I think what's happening is both men and women consider her orgasm something that is extra, it's a bonus, it's not something we can expect or aim for. And we just have never learned how to prioritize what she needs. The majority of women who do reach orgasm do not do it through intercourse. They do it through other means. And that's normal. That's the way God created our bodies. He did not put the clitoris up the vagina. Right. Okay. Right. He didn't.

0: put it outside so that she, you know, he would need to serve her if she's going to feel good. And a lot of women are feel really awkward being the center of attention. They feel like that's selfish because we've been taught so much that men need sex and that women need to give it, and we don't know how to receive. And then men think that, well, she must be broken because she doesn't really like intercourse, and they don't realize that's not how she was made.
1: Right, right. So a lot of this, the problem that we face here is between the ears, right? Like it sounds like is what you're saying. So if these are what the thoughts that we're having, I mean, speaking even for women, it will end for men, but if that's the voice that's been in our mind whilst we're having sex or, you know, during foreplay, how do we start to change those thinking patterns? Because these are deep ruts, right? If that's what happens when sex is occurring, when you're thinking, oh, okay, this is the particular thought pattern I usually go to, and you know, I feel maybe really stressed because I'm not having an orgasm as a woman, right? Or I'm so focused on the other person, like, oh, are they comfortable? You know, whatever else. How do we start changing some of our patterns of thinking so that maybe we can start to see some traction?
0: I would answer this question differently depending on how long people have been married.
1: Right.
0: I do have different. If you are just getting married, what I would tell you is prioritize your orgasm. Like right out the gate, okay? Before you even try to have intercourse, let's see, like bring her to orgasm first. Let's figure out how her body works. Let's work on arousal. Like, because what we do is on the wedding night, we aim for intercourse, and that's the wrong aim. Like there's three things that you need. Okay. The very first thing is you need to feel comfortable with each other. And that for some couples, that's going to take a while. Like you take baths together, you touch each other, like you just get comfortable. Okay. And then once you're comfortable, you work on arousal so that you understand how her body works, and you just take your time, like explore, figure this out, you know. And then once you've got that figured out, then you figure out the orgasm and the intercourse piece. Okay. But it needs to go at that pace, and we need to stop seeing it as like intercourse is what you do on the wedding night. And if you've only been married for a little bit of time and you haven't got a lot of patterns ingrained, I would just say, okay, back the truck up a little bit. And let's really start aiming for arousal again. Figure out arousal. We've got a ton of stuff in the Great Sex Rescue on that. But if that's honestly what you're looking for, my book, 31 Days to Great Sex, has all kinds of great exercises on how to figure out her arousal. Okay, so get either Great Sex Rescue or 31 Days to Great Sex. Now, if you

0: And just as he's grabbing his third, Melissa stands up and says, "That was an amazing dinner. Thank you so much. You know, I just love doing this with you." And they leave the restaurant, and Doug's looking and going, "Oh, okay, well, there goes my chicken wings." And now they imagine they do this every week for 10 years. How do you think Doug is going to feel about going to restaurants? And the same thing has happened with so many women, is that we have been told that what he really needs is sex, you know, in every 72 hours, not just once a week. And quite often it's done nothing for women. They haven't felt any pleasure. And often they don't feel emotionally connected either, because it feels like he's using her. And so it's not just that it does nothing for her. It actually can be a negative, you know, because it's like saying you don't matter.
1: Yeah.
0: And so we need to reverse that. And we need to spend some time making her the focus of attention and showing her this is important. You do matter. This is about both of us.
1: Just to be clear, are you saying that God values orgasms for both men and women the same?
0: Yes. In fact, gotcha. He even made women so that we could have multiple ones. And women have no refractory period. Men have a refractory period. Men do not. So God made women to actually be more sexual than men. And at different times in history, it's been assumed that women are the more sexual. Like in the Middle Ages, you know, it was assumed that she was more sexual. In fact, it was assumed that she could not get pregnant unless she had an orgasm. And so, you know, this is really, it's really changed throughout history. And the way that we have approached sexuality, I think, has really put a damper on women's libidos and women's sexual response.
1: So I just want to ask you about this in 1 Corinthians 7, where it talks about husbands and wives give each other your conjugal rights. Don't come apart except for, you know, a time of prayer and fasting, but not for too long so that you don't give into temptation. How do you interpret that?
0: Mm-hmm. Okay, well, let's look at it a little bit more. So the first thing it says is husbands should fulfill their marital duties to their wife.
1: Yeah.
0: So the first thing is that the wife's needs are mentioned. Okay, so it's not like, I've heard this passage, Every Heart Restored, which is part of the Every Man's Battle series, says that 1 Corinthians 7 promises men regular sex, just as 1 Peter 3 promises women that men will honor them. And I'm reading this, I'm going, what are you talking about? Like 1 Corinthians 7 promises both of them.
1: Yeah, it does.
0: Regular sex. But that's the way it's often looked at, is that 1 Corinthians 7 is the second most weaponized verse against women in the Bible. You know, the first is the submit verse, but the second most weaponized verse is these do not deprive verses. Okay, so wives' needs are mentioned first, and everything that the husband gets, the wife gets too. So it's completely mutual. Now, at the time that this was written, husbands had complete authority over their wives' bodies, to the extent that they could murder them and not be prosecuted. And the Apostle Paul is saying, you know, the wife's body belongs to the husband, but the husband's body also belongs to the wife.
1: Yeah.
0: That was a revolutionary statement that I don't think we recognize. And so, you know, when we're talking about the do not deprive, what is it that we're not supposed to deprive each other of? And you can't deprive a woman of one-sided intercourse. That's like telling Doug that he's being deprived of dinner by not going out to a restaurant where he gets two chicken wings. Like, he's already being deprived, right? And so if you're having intercourse several times a week, which does nothing for her, she is already being deprived. So that's not what it's talking about. What it's talking about is this mutual, intimate, pleasurable experience for both. That is what is supposed to be central in a marriage. I think the other thing, there's two other things that's important to mention about that passage. The very next verse, 1 Corinthians 7, verse 6, is, I say this as a concession, not a command. So people who say that we are commanded not to deprive each other, Paul actually addressed that in the very next verse where he says it's not a command. But the other thing is that the context of this passage is a Christian community in Corinth that had elevated celibacy above all else. And so you were getting married people vowing celibacy. Mm. And so Paul was saying, hey, you know, you don't have to do that. You're married. It's okay to have sex. So he wasn't saying you're supposed to have sex as often as you. He was saying, don't take sex off the table. Like it had a very different emphasis than what we often read. And so the way that I see 1 Corinthians 7 is it's just telling us, look, sex is an integral part of marriage. You know, intimate, pleasurable, mutual sex should be part of what you experience.

0: together. And if it's not, let's figure out how to make it that way.
1: I love the mutual aspect of what you're saying. And that's often lost, right? It's like, we always look at the individual kind of needs, especially as men. Like, that's what kind of what we're, the messaging that we're got. It's about my orgasm, it's about me, whether we want to or not. Like you talked about in the last podcast, right? There's messaging that was given to us in our sex saturated world. Mm-hmm. It's about me, it's about my selfish needs. So mutuality in marriage, how do we unpack this in the conversations as a couple? Because often these conversations, sometimes we don't know the words to use. We don't know how to talk to each other, mm-hmm. about this, break it down. Because maybe we were taught growing up with sex. Sex is dirty. Don't talk about it. You know, you just do, yeah. it, and you don't really discuss that. So how do we, as a husband and wife, talk about these things? How do we create a place to really chat about these things in a way that's constructive?
0: Mm-hmm. That's a hard one to answer. I mean, in the Great Sex Rescue, we have a lot of check-ins to help start those conversations, because I know they're super awkward. And again, in 31 Days to Great Sex, it helps you walk through those conversations. But I would say, as a couple, a lot of us have never talked about our first messaging about sex. You know, what was the first time you had a sexual feeling? What did your parents tell you about sex? How did you feel about puberty? Like, these are important things to know about each other. And, you know, let's just go back to the beginning. If this has been rough for you in your marriage, go back to the beginning. Start unpacking it together. Ask each other, like, do you feel like our sex life is intimate? How could we make it more intimate? How could we feel like we're in this together emotionally and it's not just physical? You know, certainly how can we make it more pleasurable? But that's a tougher thing, I think, and it does take some time. But how can we make it more intimate? How can we make it mutual? You know, how can you make it feel like it's for you and not just for me? Like, what does that look like? And really talk about those things and be open to your spouse being not happy, like, you know, making room for that. And I think that's one of the beautiful things about marriage. You've got decades to get this right. We don't need to get it right off the bat. Yeah. Like, the best years for sex and marriage, I tell this to couples all the time, it's not the honeymoon years. It's years 16 to 24. Okay. Like, the best for a lot of people, the best is yet to come. And, you know, and so don't give up, and just see it as something where we can constantly be growing. And that this can constantly be a source of joy for us as we grow more and more together in it.
2: This is so hope giving, I think, because there's a lot of young couples that come across our ministry that they have so many struggles. People that have sex three times in their first year, or not at all for a few years because of, you know, pain and different things or emotional turmoil. So I think that this is so hope giving to just say, hey, let's talk, like, let's get it out. And there's hope and the best is yet to come. But what do you say to those couples who are older, where mm-hmm. they have a sexless marriage and they're just going, yeah, it's been this way. This is just how it is. Should they kind of start to reignite that?
0: Yeah, I think the key thing, and maybe this is going full circle because this is how we open the podcast too, is that when there are sexless marriages, there's something else going on. Like, what we found is in 78% of sexless marriages, at least two of the following five things are present. Okay, so I'm going to give you a list of five things. They're going to have at least two of them. His sexual dysfunction, her sexual pain, not feeling emotionally connected during sex, her not reaching orgasm, and his porn use. So at least two of those things are present. And whereas in marriages where you're having sex like quite frequently, very rarely is even one of those things present. Okay. So it's like there's something else going on. And even if you could live with a sexless marriage, you shouldn't live with any of those five things. Like, those five things are bad and we don't want them. And there's no reason to keep putting up with them. And so let's address the root cause, because, you know, God wanted us, God created something amazing for us. Why would you want to miss out on it? And yes, it's messy. And yes, it requires vulnerability. And yes, it's going to be a rough road. But it's a road worth taking, because if God made something this amazing for you, you do not want to go through your marriage without ever experiencing it.
1: Right. And to build on that, maybe touch on, why is mutually satisfying sex important in marriage? And what does great sex for us as a married couple do for us in our marriage? I mean, those are kind of big questions, but what are your thoughts about those?
0: Well, the thing about sex is that for it to really work well, especially

0: especially for women, you need a high amount of vulnerability. Okay. She needs to be able to let go, you know, and not be in control. Like she needs to be able to ride the wave of pleasure to orgasm. All right. And that means that she can't be in control. She needs to be able to tell him what she wants. All of that requires such a lot of vulnerability, and it requires a lot of vulnerability on his part too, to say what he needs, but also to be open to hearing what she needs, like to be open to the idea that I don't automatically know this stuff and I need to learn it. Like that requires a lot of vulnerability as well. So you have two people that are really being vulnerable with each other. That's going to grow intimacy. That's why sex is not just physical. If sex were just physical, there would be no need to work on the relationship. But, you know, good sex requires a lot of vulnerability. And then you get this amazing pleasure and rush of all kinds of hormones. It's going to make you feel bonded. It's going to make you feel relaxed. It's going to help you sleep better. It's going to help you be more affectionate for the next few days. Like, this is a wonderful mix of things. And it is what God intended for us. Now, I do want to say, I'm not trying to say that she has to orgasm 100% of the time. There's always going to be times where she can't. I mean, women are just more in our heads than men are. We have a lot more hormonal fluctuations during the month and stuff. And so I don't want to make sex into a pass-fail thing, because that can be damaging in and of itself. But this idea that it's not important is dangerous. And that has been what's happened in a lot of marriages. And so just finding a way to value her orgasm without turning it into a pass-fail, it's a tough dynamic. And again, you're only going to get there if you can really talk, which is what's going to grow intimacy too.
1: Which is so important in marriage. In marriage, I mean, families are foundational in society. Marriage is central in the Bible. And so to talk about this, not just sex, but talking about the different things that factor into sex is so, so important. And so I'm so thankful for what you're doing, Sheila. Are there any last thoughts, anything on your mind that could be related to what we're talking about, or just kind of anything?
0: I keep coming back to one thing I haven't said, which is about libido. So, you know, we always hear that he wants sex and she doesn't. Actually, that's only 58% of marriages. In 19% of marriages, she has the higher sex drive, and in 23%, it's shared. You know, so it's not always a gendered thing. But I think the other thing that I want everyone to understand is that there's two different kinds of libido. There's spontaneous libido, where you really want sex and you're ready to go before you really start. But there's also responsive libido, where you don't actually get into the wanting sex until you've been kissing for a while. And what we found is that if women start kissing and go into a sexual encounter, assuming they're going to get aroused and they're going to want sex, even if they don't at the start, they end up just as happy and fulfilled as if they started sex already aroused. So it's not about having to be aroused first. As long as she's confident that she's going to get there, it's fine, you know? And I think a lot of women assume that they're broken if they don't want sex the way their husbands do. And a lot of men assume their wives are broken, or their wives don't really want me because they're not aroused first. And it's just, we've got different libidos. If you have a responsive libido, it doesn't mean you don't have a libido. It just means that it is responsive, and that's totally okay.
1: And a lot of men, if they have the lower libido, they think they're broken too, that there's something wrong with them.
0: Right. And it might simply be that they have a more responsive libido, and that's okay as well.
2: No, thanks for adding that point on, because I know for family life, I've talked to a lot of people that's big. The libido difference, right, is just something that they're really trying to navigate. And the way you put it is just excellent. You know, I think we don't understand it that way often. We think it's just, I have to be aroused all the time. And if I'm not aroused, then I'm broken or something wrong with me. And then that's when we withdraw from sex completely, right? So, you know, such a true point that you made there. And I just wanted to add too, if you want to know more about Sheila, again, check out her book, The Great Sex Rescue. Go again to her website, To Love, Honor, and Vacuum, Bare Marriage Podcast. These are all great resources for you. And she's so much more than that. We're just giving you some highlights here. And there's some I want to actually check out with me and my wife as well. And thank you so much, Sheila. We really appreciate you coming on with us today, and the message that you're bringing is so important, so vital, especially in the days that we're in right now. Really appreciate you and the work that you're doing. So thanks for being on with us.
0: Well, thanks. It's great to be here.
2: Thanks, guys. And if you want to know more, again, check out our website, check out our website, and we will check in with you guys next week for another great episode.
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3: Here are the current weather conditions as issued by Environment Canada.
4: In high level, 8.
5: Wind from the northeast at 2 kilometers an hour.
4: Taking a look at Fort Vermilion, 12.
5: Wind from the north at 4 kilometers an hour.
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7: Colossians 3:23, it says this: work hard and cheerfully at whatever you do, as though you were working for the Lord. There, said it twice. Anytime the Bible says something twice, you better pay attention. Imagine how the world would be changed if every Christian went to work on Monday morning with integrity.

0: Life Track with Chuck Swindoll is a presentation of Insight for Living Canada.
1: I come from a musical family. My mother, now deceased, played wonderful piano and sang lyrical soprano. She had a wonderful voice. In fact, she taught piano for over 30 years. My sister sang contralto and still sings beautifully. My brother sings bass, and I sang tenor. It sounds like a country western tune, and I give you that description, doesn't it? One fall, my mom noticed in the Houston Press one afternoon that there was a concert that would be given at the downtown First Methodist Church under the direction of the great Walter Jenkins, who had led the masterwork of George Frederick Handel for years. He was to direct a choir that was to be a volunteer choir, and we were to audition if we wanted to be a part of that 350-voice choir. Mother thought that was a great idea. I was only 15. I wasn't too sure about it, and yet we all auditioned, and to everyone's surprise, we made it. And we began a rehearsal, a series of rehearsals, night after night for about 4 or 5 weeks before we did our three performances. It was with full choir, a full orchestra, and a massive pipe organ. And being only 15 years old, I had never sung in anything that magnificent. And being tender in spirit, especially as it relates to music, I will never forget the night of the first performance, as Dr. Walter Jenkins stood, and just before he had us

0: stand, we listen to the tenor recitative, "Comfort ye my people." And then we stood for the first piece, which goes, "And the glory of the Lord shall be revealed. And all flesh shall see it together, for the mouth of the Lord hath spoken it." And I don't know that I got more than about 10 notes out before I dissolved in tears. If you have ever sung in a great choir, and if you've ever had the privilege of being surrounded by great voices that eclipse your own voice, you know something of the thrill of music. And we were singing of something that was transcendent. In fact, the piece concludes as only Handel could have chosen, with "Worthy is the Lamb that was slain to receive power and riches and wisdom and honor and glory and blessing." Glory. I rode home that evening in the back of the car. My dad was so thrilled to have had us all in the performance, and my brother and sister and mother were talking of it. I was very quiet. I was struggling with the word. In fact, I asked the question, "What is that glory?" I could understand a bit power and riches and wisdom and honor and blessing, but glory, what is that? We got home and I checked the World Book and didn't even have it listed. And then I went to Webster's Dictionary and found a magnificent series of definitions, synonyms really, great honor and admiration, worshipful adoration, splendor, magnificence.
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1: Now listen, we have different kinds of meals in our house over the years, paper plate meals. Pizza, hamburgers, hot dogs, if you want to be more frank, I mean. And then we have the fine china meals. Yeah, now, not a lot of those, but on some special occasions, break out the fine china. Don't break the fine china, but we break out the fine china. Now, it's very different the way we treat those two kinds of plates when we're finished eating. Yep. For example, when we have paper plates, we don't wash them after we're done. That probably doesn't come as a great surprise to you. We don't put them in a nice, careful place to keep them there, no. In fact, we just kind of wad them up and throw them away because they're disposable. You don't wash those. No big deal. Now, I'm sure you won't be surprised when I tell you what we do with our china plates. We do wash those. In fact, we put them back in a special place where they are stored until another special occasion. You better not drop them or you might be out of the family. I mean, yeah, I think we know it's fine china because, well, you know, years ago, my wife took something and wrote on the back, fine china. Not really, but it's kind of nice. And we reserve that fine china for special uses. Paper? Ah, you throw that away because you know it's not worth much. You know, so many people I know feel as if they're paper plates and they're throwing themselves away. I'm Ron Hutchcraft. I want to have a word with you today about fine china, not paper plates, at your house. Well, our word for today from the Word of God comes from Ephesians chapter 4, verse 29. It's a great family verse. Do not let any unwholesome talk come out of your mouths, but only what is helpful for building others up according to their needs, that it may benefit those who listen. This verse talks about two kinds of talk. There's the talk that tears people down, and there's the talk that builds people up. There's been some recent social research that shows for every negative comment we get in our lives, we need 7 positives to bring us back to 0. Is that pretty much the ratio at your house? I mean, with you and your children, and you or your husband or wife? I give you 7 praises for every 1 criticism? 7 positives for every negative? Well, I don't know we have to be legalistic about the ratio, but the point is God says here, don't let any teardown talk come out of your mouth, but only what builds people up. So how is the praise ratio at your house? As parents, it's up to us to communicate to our children, they're fine china, uniquely created. They have valuable gifts in their life that they have to give, and they can't throw themselves away. And we do that by building them up. Too many kids I know feel like paper plates. They've been criticized so much, been told what's wrong with them, what needs improving, but not what's right with them. They're never told the strengths that they have. Look, we parents

0: parents tend to focus on what's weak instead of what's strong, because we figure that's what they need to work on, right? But, you know, they need to hear from us over and over again the great strengths that God has put into them. They hear what's wrong with them all day long. It's cool to be cruel in school, and then online, forget about it. So they need your praise. They need your compliments. Not for our glory, but it glorifies the Creator who creates only masterpieces. Think about what's coming out of your mouth, and whether it's more build-up talk or tear-down talk. What's the ratio between the two? Check up on the kind of talk that's going on at your house, especially that's coming from you. You're building either paper plates or fine china. Tell the people you love what's good about them. They'll be a lot more likely to say no to what's cheap and to reserve themselves for the things that really matter.
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3: Here are the current weather conditions as issued by Environment Canada.
4: High level 8.
3: Wind from the northeast at 2 kilometers an hour.
4: In Fort Vermilion, 12.
3: Wind from the north at 4 kilometers an hour.
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4: Fort Chipewyan, clear, 11.
3: Wind from the northeast at 11 kilometers an hour. This has been your local weather update here on CIM Radio.
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0: dad was smart. Once my sister asked him, how do I lose weight? He said, well, just stand with one foot on the weigh scale and the other on the ground. It works.
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2: Thanks for listening to Laugh Again. Today, I want to talk about dads. Whether or not you're a dad, we could all use a little humor and hope, so you're in the right place today. Did your dad ever say things like, don't make me turn this car around? Or, back in my day, we used to, well, you fill in the blank. Did he say, go ask your mother? Or, because I said so? Or, don't make me count to three? My son.

0: sons are dads now. I've noticed that the average number of times a parent says goodnight to their kid in one evening is 88. Did you ever wonder what the fathers of famous historical figures said to their kids? I think Ben-Hur's dad said, "Don't make me pull this chariot over." Picasso's dad likely said, "If you think I'm putting that artwork on the fridge, you'd better think again." Here's Einstein's dad, "You get a haircut, son. All the smart kids have nice haircuts." Beethoven's dad, "If you think I'm paying for another year of piano lessons, you got another thought coming." Napoleon's dad, "Get your hand out of your jacket, son, and quit moving your stuff into your brother's room. It's like you're taking the place over." Here are some favorite phrases my father used. See if you've heard or repeated any of these. "I'm not going to tell you again." And then he'd tell me again. "Were you born in a barn?" "A little hard work never hurt anybody." "Stop crying or I'll come in there and give you something to cry about." "I'm not sleeping. I'm resting my eyes." "Don't talk back to your mother. You're not going out in that. Money doesn't grow on trees." And I said once, "But paper does." He said, "You'll understand, son, when you're older." And I did. Finally, he said, "Night-night. Sleep tight. Don't let the bedbugs bite." I kind of liked that one. Ah, Dad, I miss him. Truth is, he didn't so much tell me how to live. He lived life with integrity and let me watch him do it. I read those lists to my wife and we laughed together. One day my wife said, "I wish I had known my dad better." She was just 8 when he drowned in a flood. When you barely remember your dad and you've experienced as much heartache and tragedy as her family has, the truth of a heavenly father's love can be tricky to grasp. So I reminded her of how much her dad loved her and how she would see him again one day. She liked that. And I came up with a short list of what her heavenly father says to her. Here it is. "I chose you when I planned creation. You are made in my image. Through my son's death, you were declared righteous. I am not counting your sins against you. I love you with an everlasting love. I am your provider. You are my friend. Every good gift you receive comes from my hand. When you are brokenhearted, I am near. When you are in trouble, I comfort you. I am for you, not against you. I will never leave you or forsake you. You are my treasured possession, my inheritance. Delight in me, and I will give you the desires of your heart. I am preparing a place for you. One day, I will wipe away every tear from your eyes. Nothing will ever separate you from my love. I am your father. You are my child." Is there any better news we could hear today? Thank God for your father this day. Happy Father's Day.
1: When we're surrounded by bad news, it's easy to think that darkness is winning. 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And that's what Laugh Again does, delivering a daily boost of biblical truth to encourage and strengthen your spirit. 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Laugh Again, truth bringing laughter to life.
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0: Bibles for the World presents Learn the Bible in a Year, Genesis to Revelation, in 365 lessons.
1: Malachi 1:2. I have loved you, says the Lord, but you ask, how have you loved us? Some of God's people wondered if God really loved them. There was little in their experience to make them believe in God's love, so how could they be sure? Even today, if we look to our circumstances as proof of God's love, we may be disappointed. But God has given us better proof.

0: than that. Love is proven through sacrifice, and God has proven His love for us through the sacrifice of His Son. Now that God has sacrificed for our salvation, we should never doubt His love again. Since the prophet Malachi lived before Christ, however, he spoke of God's special love for the Israelites compared to the Edomites. The Israelites were descended from Jacob, and the Edomites were descended from Esau. God said, "I have loved Jacob, but Esau I have hated." But if God loves everyone, how could He hate the Edomites? God hated the Edomites compared to the Israelites in the same way that Jesus taught us to hate our families compared to loving Him. We love them both, of course, but have chosen to love Jesus Christ supremely. And whoever loves Jesus Christ supremely is uniquely loved by God the Father.
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1: And my grandfather used to say to me, when you're out swimming in the middle of the lake and when you get tired, you can't grab on anything but water, and you're going down, you're going to drown.
2: Stai Gute, welcome my friends to The Storyteller, where you'll find First Nations people from across Native North America who are following Jesus Christ without reservation. Today we'll hear more from Gilbert Bakatla, a Dene from Northern Canada, as he shares how he came to realize that in this life he was lost and without hope, and what God did to change that.
1: This couple, he was a German descendant and spoke his language too, I believe, but he was, because of stutter, he could not speak well with speaking, but his love came through. He does not know my culture, know my language, but the love that they have that really amazed me was God's love I saw demonstrated in the family as well as his life. And so that went on. And when my son was 4.5 years old, got sick with spinal meningitis, he was on duty at Union Hospital in Meadow Lake. And so they took him by ambulance to Saskatoon. And I remember from those churches that a couple of Christian churches in Meadow Lake really took an interest in us and even paid our bill for, at that time we were going to school, living on very little income. But they show Christian love to us, those two churches, Christian churches in Meadow Lake, and pray with us. And I remember I went to Saskatoon. I hardly slept that night when my son went to Saskatoon with ambulance. My wife, Laura, went with him. And I stayed home with my toddler, my son Ian. And I paced the floor all night, I remember, pretty well. Very little sleep that night. And I went over to my cousin's husband, asked him to drive for me. So I'm not fit to drive that night, just too much things on my mind. And when we got to Saskatoon, and my wife and my mother-in-law came out to meet me, and says, the doctor says, your son is not going to make it. If he ever made it, he's going to be someone

look after him for the rest of his life. And I remember, you know, the Christians in Meadow Lake prayed for us, and so was my Christian friend Nurse Dad, who prayed for us. And later on, the Lord healed my son with a spinal meningitis, and he recovered. And when he recovered, later on, he got his grade 12 when he was only 17, and a couple of years at Bible College in Nippon. But my friend, nurse, shared with me this, you know, at that time my wife was going to Bible studies, and she was really excited about her. She was a backslidden Christian. She accepted the Lord at the age of 12 years old, watching a Christian Bible teacher and evangelist. And she knelt down to accept the Lord, and she was a backslidden Christian, and she rededicated her life back to the Lord. And she started encouraging me to read a Bible. I never read the Bible. And I heard the books of different places, you know, about the life of the Israelites when they crossed the Red Sea, and those bits and pieces that I heard about. But my wife Laura encouraged me to read the Book of John, so I started to read the Book of John, and that's how it started. And my friend shared with me that Romans 3:23. For all have sinned and fall short of the glory of God. And that's how he shared with me. And for all have sinned. That's what the Bible tells us. Every one of us were born in sin because of disobedience of one man and one woman, Adam and Eve. They disobey God in Genesis chapter 3, that they're told not to eat of the knowledge of good and evil. And they disobey God. And since then, it says, all have sinned and fall short. I fall short. I cannot reach God. So basically, I'm doomed because the way I live, the way I was born, I was born into sin, so I cannot earn my way into heaven or do anything that work my way, but basically lost. And it's only Jesus that him went to the cross, because he's fully God and fully man. It had to be a fully God to pay for my sins, to die for my sins. And also Romans 6:23 says, for the wages of sin is death, but the gift of God is eternal life through Christ Jesus. And what I deserve because of my sin was, apart from God, eternity is a long time apart from God. But God demonstrate his love. One of the verses that was shared with me was, for God so loved the world that he gave his one and only begotten Son, that whosoever believeth in him shall not perish but have everlasting life, John 3:16. And he loves us so much that God gave of his best, his one and only Son. That was explained to me that in order to be saved, my soul and my spirit to be saved, I must put my trust in Jesus Christ. Without Jesus Christ, I'm basically lost. And my grandfather used to say to me, when you're out swimming in the middle of the lake and when you get tired, you can't grab on anything but water, and you're going down, you're going to drown. And that's somebody

0: throw me a life jacket. You know, so I got a hold of that life jacket, and that's in that sense that when I grab on the life jacket, that was Jesus that sent me the life jacket to save me. His words says that we are going to a Christless eternity, being apart from God. The Bible talks about hell and a place of torment, a place of everlasting punishment awaits for those who reject Jesus Christ as Savior and Lord. But the penalty has already been paid for us at the cross. It's easy for us to choose to receive the good news while we're still on earth, to avoid that eternal punishment. I reach out to God because He was reaching out to me first. So I put my trust in Jesus Christ, and I would be there with Him eternity in heaven. So that's how it started, and just want to share verses I like to read, Ephesians 2, where it says, "For by grace you have been saved through faith, and this is not of yourselves, it is the gift of God, not by works, so that no one can boast. For we are God's workmanship, created in Christ Jesus to do good works, which God prepared in advance for us to do." And those were the verses were shared with me by my spiritual father in Meadow Lake, and by God's grace, and which I don't deserve. And the way he put it, and it was so amazing the way he put it, and it's by faith, you know, through faith, that I'm saved, and I gave my life to Jesus Christ, my soul, my spirit, and my physical body. And something has happened in my life. I have a different perspective towards God than I have before. He said, "This is not of yourselves, but it's the gift of God." And God's gift is Jesus Christ. And it's not by what I do, by my works. I cannot earn my way. And that's how he shared with me, in a way that I just gravitated to it, and not by works so that I can boast, I can brag about. But God is making me into his workmanship. It's all about him. And so that was exciting to know. It is his work that I'm involved now for a long time now, since 1977, that I asked Jesus to be my Lord and Savior. And so that was the turning point. And also 2 Corinthians 5:17 says, "Therefore, if anyone in Christ, he is a new creature. The old has gone and the new has come." So I'm in Christ now since 1977. So God is working my life, and the new has come. The old has gone and the new has come.
1: Those are hopeful words shared by someone who knows that they're true. He knows what he was like before he met Jesus, and he knows what happened when Jesus came into his life. Friend, there's hope for you too. Do you want to be forgiven and have peace with your Creator? If you haven't yet turned to God, why don't you do that now? God tells us in the Bible that if you will confess with your mouth that Jesus is Lord and believe in your heart that God raised him from the dead,

0: 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And when God saves you, my friend, He makes you a new creation. Would you like to know more? 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
5: Here are the current weather conditions as issued by Environment Canada.
6: In high level, 8.
5: Wind from the north-northeast
6: at 4 kilometers an hour.
5: Taking a look at Fort Vermilion, 9.
6: Wind from the west
5: at 2 kilometers an hour.
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5: La Crete, 11.
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5: Garden River,
6: 7.
5: Wind from the north at 3 kilometers an hour.
6: And finally,
5: Fort Chipewyan,
6: mostly cloudy,
5: 11.
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0: Hi, I'm Dr. John Neufeld, and you're listening to Back to the Bible Canada's Bible Minute. Proverbs 11:13 says, "Whoever goes about slandering reveals secrets, but he who is trustworthy in spirit keeps a thing covered." You know, in a social media society where every detail of the day is published and every life is an open book, it might help to reach back to an old-fashioned principle of confidentiality. 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Confidentiality is the ability to keep secret things justly required to be secret. When we want to prove to others that we are in the know and the first to know, that's a time for silence. 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

life that marked the shoulder with a cross. And his family gathers round

Years later, you can still hear it. A father's voice, a word of encouragement, a simple, I'm proud of you. Hi, I'm Mark Gothier with Crew and Making Your Life Count. There is something about a father's presence that leaves a mark. Sometimes it's in big moments. More often, it's in the ordinary ones. So those moments shape how we see ourselves and how we move through life. For many, Father's Day brings gratitude. For others, it can be more complicated. Wherever you find yourself, this is true. God sees your story. Psalm 68:5 calls God a father to the fatherless.

0: His love is steady. 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

0: Welcome to Travel Trails. Today, our guest is Chris Boyko. In another program, he talked about his rough childhood living with his single mom, how he got into martial arts, tried to become a professional football player, and finally had his own business as personal strength and conditioning trainer. In this capacity, he also worked for many years for the BC Lions. He is now in ministry at Sunrise Church as youth pastor and director of community transformation. Alongside his wife, he also helps in his community with youth and young adults, providing food, clothes, and life skills training. His childhood experience influenced his marriage and family. Let's listen to what he tells us when he left home at the age of 16.
1: That was around the time in Calgary where I met the woman of my dreams, who is my wife. I've been married to
2: At 15.
1: At 16.
2: At 16.
1: I met my wife in Calgary, downtown. And she was, God it centered to me because, you know, hanging with her took me away from this chaos, and it gave me peace. And we've been married 21 years now, been through a lot. And, you know, here I am. She knows about a lot of that stuff that has happened in my life because she's been through it with me partially. But what she didn't know she was getting into was that boy from Winnipeg who had been, I never told her about some of the abuse that I experienced. That boy from Winnipeg, who was now destined to be her husband, was carrying so much pain inside of him into our marriage. So all of my childhood pain, all of my childhood anger, all of my childhood addictions, that, you know, the things that I got caught up in, like porn at a young age, all of these things came with me into my marriage with my wife, Lonette.
2: How old were you when you married?
1: I was, 25?
2: Oh, okay, yeah, so you were together for a while before.
1: That was a good thing. We developed in our relationship with each other. You know, she moved from Calgary to Toronto at one point, and I'm like, I can't live without her. I got to go to Toronto. So then we moved to Toronto, and, you know, I was in love, you know, crazy young love. You're going to do whatever it takes to be with the one you love, right?
2: Right.
1: So we had a lot of challenges in our relationships, and I would say, admittedly, the challenges were me.
2: Yeah, like, you had a lot to work through.
1: It was me. Like, it was, like, she's been through a lot too, but I can literally say that

0: Man, thank you for God's grace, because how the type of person that she was, I should have never been married to her. Like, any person in their right mind would have said, you're out of here, kid. Like, you know, you're, in fact, I started to become like the abusive men that were in my life.
1: That you knew.
0: And I not only did I vow to, you know, get revenge on these guys, I also vowed to never be like that.
1: Yeah.
0: But I became like that.
1: It becomes a pattern.
0: The pattern was starting to unfold in my life. Yeah. And I started to do things in my marriage that I saw men do around me. I started to do things that no married man should ever do. I started to do things that no person should actually do. And I kept it in the dark. And of course, this led to a destruction in my marriage. Yeah, 10 years into our marriage.
2: Husbands, love your wives, just as Christ also loved the church and gave himself for her.
0: Here I am now, repeating the patterns of addiction that I experienced in Winnipeg as a kid. And I've become the man I despise. And I believe that there is no hope for me. And I believe that what I did in my marriage... Success was nothing, you know.
1: Was not the answer.
0: It didn't fulfill me at all. Like, you know, even though I was still a coach and I was still good at training people.
1: Yeah.
0: And I still got results.
1: Yeah.
0: But on the inside...
1: But not with yourself.
0: Not with myself. And I was a wreck on the inside. And my marriage was destroyed. I was now away from my two daughters, Kiana and Tasia. I wanted to be the dad opposite from what I experienced when I was a kid. I never wanted to leave my family. I never wanted to abuse my wife in a way that was emotional. I became that, and I was now separated from them. I was homeless for a little while because my wife kicked me out, rightfully so. And I deserved it. I didn't feel worthy now to even be in my own home with my wife and kids. So I accepted that fate. And I accepted the fate of, that's it. I'm just going to be the man that those people in my life when I was a kid told me I would be. Living in a friend's basement, I began to believe all those lies.
1: But God used that to show you who you were.
0: God did use.
1: And that he loved you.
0: God used that time, because now I don't think that, well, one, I just feel like that as more time went along, I was losing more and more of my soul. And, you know, I just think of the scripture, you know, what good is it for a man to gain the whole world and but to lose his soul? And I gained the world. Like, I feel like I gained all the stuff that I wanted in the world, that the world had to offer. But I lost the most important thing to me, my soul, my wife. And God was working in this time, because now I had questions. I had questions. You know, I had people in my life that came into at certain times and it told me their testimony in God and how he restored their marriage.
3: Listen to counsel and receive instruction that you may be wise in your latter days.
0: Those seeds were planted. But yet, I just thought, there's no hope for me though. Maybe for you, that worked out, but there's just no hope for me. How could anyone love me? How could anyone love me after what I've done? Like, how could anyone even care after what I've done? So how it happened, Rita, was that people of God end up coming into my wife's life. And so my wife, as she was separated from me, began getting connected with some believers.
1: Yeah.
0: And

0: wives who have been through something similar. Yeah. And they minister to her. But to be honest, my wife will express it as she was led to church one day. Yeah. Led. My wife became suicidal because of me. Yeah. My wife became, angry and bitter. And her violence towards me was unimaginable. Like, and this was what I was used to read on. Like, back to where I started. Yeah. I'm used to this.
1: Yep.
0: I can handle this.
1: Bring it on.
0: You know, I could handle this. Yeah. And in fact, this is my destiny. Yeah. But God had a different destiny for me and for my wife. He began to change my wife as she began to attend church and hang around people who believe and to hear the word of God, to be in worship and to be in the presence of God's Spirit. She began to change. And I know that because there was a time that I distinctly remember where she invited me back home. Oh. And I'm like, what's going on here, God?
1: Yeah.
0: I don't deserve to go back home.
1: Yeah.
0: But I desire so much to be around my family.
1: Yeah.
0: But I don't deserve it. And I had to, in this time, admit that I don't deserve it. That what I've done is unimaginable, and I cannot do anything to save myself in this situation. I had to come to the terms of that. And I know that God was shaping my heart and my mind in that time because He had to allow me to be broken. And my wife invited me back, Rita. And I remember the night the door opened to our house, and I'm expecting chaos and violence, which is something that I was used to. Only thing is, it was peaceful. And I'm like, something's wrong. And I didn't want to say anything, but she invited me in. And I could literally, before I even knew Christ and accepted Him, I could feel the presence of His peace. It was an experience and an encounter. Before I even knew what the Word of God said about peace and grace, I was experiencing this grace.
1: It's salvation.
0: And my wife was just inviting me in. And I got to read a story to my kids that night before they went to bed. And she invited me in to watch a message on the computer, Romans 12:2. Don't be conformed to the ways of the world and just the ways of society and the things that people are doing, the things that you see people around you. Don't be conformed to those ways. Instead, be transformed by the renewing of your mind. And in that moment, it was like a bell went off in my mind and in my heart. And it was like a revelation.
1: Yeah.
0: Even before I knew the word revelation, it was like something being revealed to me.
1: Hmm.
0: I had actually conformed to all the things I never wanted to become. And I started to, it was like God was giving me visions of all the things along my path in life that were the ways of the world and all of those ways that He didn't want me to go, but I did. I went anyway. And I just, in my logical mind, I just said, okay, I just have to be transformed. But how? How? What do I do? What three steps, what program do I need to do this? I do it. I can do it. And it just said to be transformed by the renewing of your mind by the Word of God. And in that moment, I knew that there was nothing that I needed more than the Word of God. And I made a decision in that moment that I would just only read the Word of God. So I went through a time where I got rid of everything else. I got rid of books. I got rid of videos,
1: extreme
0: DVDs. I just was like, no, I need the Word of God. And I would stay in it.

0: And the more and more I was in the Word, I began to understand who Jesus was. And then I started to understand who I was and who he was calling me to be and how he just gave me so much grace throughout my life that he was actually there in those moments protecting me as a young child from death, even in the midst of abuse, that he was shaping me through all the violence and the people that he put in my life, even negative people, that he was there and that he was just shaping me so that one day he can use me in my calling as a person who shares his gospel, a person who is in ministry full time, as a person who is now on a pastoral mission. He was shaping me back then so that I can be used for a greater purpose, even today. So I realized that the more and more I was in the Word, and the more and more I hung around my wife, who just was a physical representation of God's grace, forgiving me. How could anyone forgive me for what I did? And she forgave me because she really realized that she was forgiven. And without that, she would have had nothing to give, but she had that forgiveness to give to me. So she gave it to me. And it's the greatest gift that I've ever received. And, you know, she received Christ. Later down the road, I was led to the same church without knowing that my wife was in this church, Rita. Oh, I was led to the same church around the same time. And I decided to give my life to Christ. It's crazy. It's crazy. And I decided to give my life to Christ.
1: After reading the Word of God.
0: After being alone in my basement room and knowing that renewing happens through the Word of God. That's all I knew, actually. That's the only scripture I ever knew. That's the only thing I ever knew. And I just stuck to the one thing I knew. And I've always been good at the basics. Just stick to the basics, Chris. And I just stuck to that. And I began to hear him as if he was speaking to me. And then one day, at the back in the dark, at Relate Church in Surrey, I said, you know, Pastor John says, you know, if you want to give your life to Christ, you know, this is between you and him. So many times in church when I did go, oh, this message is not for me. Oh, this message is not for me. Oh, this message is not for me. But this one time was different. He said, this is between you and him. And I knew in my heart, Rita, that I was in a place that I could not save myself. And I needed God. It wasn't that I needed God to save my marriage. I didn't think I needed God to save me as a dad. I needed God in my life to save me.

0: You know, since that day, God has been putting me on a journey of just a crazy journey. He's put me on a path now, you know, through all of those moments with the chaplain and other coaches, men of God who have been equipping me for the work of the ministry, all of the pain that I've been through and the coaching experience that I've been through. He's using all these experiences to a point where I'm now working in pastoral ministry alongside Sunrise Church and Pastor Chris. And I'll always remember and be so thankful for the people that he put in my life at Relate Church, my first Bible study group.
1: How did you find out that that was your wife's church?
0: Well, she was probably very upset, actually, that I was there.
1: She
0: said that she saw me in the back. Mm-hmm. And at that time, she just wanted Jesus to herself.
1: Yeah.
0: She's like, what is he doing here? And I'm like, that's crazy, babe. Like, way to be honest, though, but what is he doing here? And it was my friend from the Lions who said, do you want to come to church with us, with my family?
1: Mm.
0: And I turned down the offer so many times, but, you know, the LaRose family, they offered to take me to church, and I just said, I really had to humble myself because I knew I needed something. And I just didn't know what at the time, but I went. And a few times, you know, with them. And I thank God for people like them in my life that were obedient to God. And just were on mission, making disciples of all the nations. It resulted in, you know, all of those seeds that were planted resulted in making me a disciple. And then that was furthered at Relate Church through the people that he put in my life to walk alongside of me. And, you know, through the amazing people in football and now the amazing people at the church where I serve now. And I'm so grateful for what God has done in my life, in my marriage, in my kids' life. My kids now receive Christ.
1: Aww.
0: My two daughters are believers in Jesus Christ.
1: Yeah.
0: My mother-in-law, my father-in-law, my wife's aunt, my wife's uncle, their two kids, her sister, you know, just a chain reaction of seeds being planted and bearing fruit. And all because Jesus did what he did on the cross to save us. And all because people believe and trust in him to just continue planting seeds, even in a young boy's heart who was so bitter and hard. But people of God kept coming. He kept sending people. And here we are now. I'm 49. I'm saved by God. And I'm just so grateful for his grace. And it just seems like it's just beginning. Yeah. I feel like I'm just beginning, you know, like it's been such a journey, but I just feel like, and just recently, I've been renewed. Like almost like a revival has been happening inside of me where I just feel like.
1: And all those other things are falling off.
0: They're falling off, like just chains falling off, layers. Yeah. And weight is just falling off me. And I just feel like I'm in a place now where I can't be silent about Jesus Christ. Yeah. I cannot be silent about the fact that I am saved by him, because it's not of my doing.

0: You know, the scripture says in Ephesians 2:8 that we're saved by grace through faith, not of our works, nothing that we can do of ourselves. So we can't boast. It is a gift from God. I realize the gift I have, and I realize that I am so free now, more free now than ever, and I just worship in a different way through everything that I do. So now I know, Rita, yeah, that martial arts, football, coaching, teaching, all of those are reflections of my worship to God. And He's built me up and put me in a position where He can use all of those things that He has developed in me to now further His name. Not the name on my back anymore. It's His name.
1: Thank you very much, Chris, for sharing your story with us. It's amazing how a life could change when somebody turns to the Lord Jesus and submits to Him wholeheartedly. Even a broken marriage can be restored, and family relationships can be healed. Forgiveness between people is possible when we realize how much God wants to forgive us and that Jesus Christ died for our sins. We only have to accept God's gift of forgiveness. As we respond to God, it will affect those around us. Are you feeling that something's missing in your life? Do you have struggles in your relationships? Maybe a broken marriage? And you feel alone and that nobody cares? Remember, Jesus Christ cares for you. He loves you and He wants to help you to live a peaceful, meaningful life. The Bible says in John 3:16, "For God so loved the world that He gave His only begotten Son, that whoever believes in Him should not perish but have everlasting life." Turn to Christ and give Him your life. Confess to God all that's in your heart and hurts. God will forgive you and give you a new life. If you have questions, call us. We'd love to hear from you and help you to start a new life with Jesus Christ.

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2: Here are the current weather conditions as issued by Environment Canada.
3: High level, 9. Wind calm. For Fort Vermilion, 10. Wind calm. Taking a look at La Crete, 10. In Garden River, 7. Wind from the north at 2 kilometers an hour. And Fort Chipewyan,
2: mostly cloudy,
3: 11.
2: Wind from the east-northeast at 11 kilometers an hour. This has been your local weather update here on CIM Radio.
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8: 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I think I'm entitled.
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10: In the court. Hello. This is Wretched Radio. See what happens when Jimmy is gone. I step over the thingamajig. I don't want to get all technical with you, but things kind of fall apart when Jimmy isn't here, especially when we're attempting to play You Be the Judge. Who will be the federal representative? We are without one, and that means I don't mean to burden you with this. It's on you, which, can I just tell you, is one of my least, Friel, apparently you're going to, is one of my least favorite sayings. When somebody biffs it and they say, well, that's on me. Yes. Yes, it is. How's about accepting some responsibility now? But that's just me. And without Jimmy, I'm all shook up, man. It's time to play one of America's fastest growing game sensations here on Wretched Radio, which we don't actually have a title for because I can't decide which word is best. Was thinking about which one of these stories is fill in the blank. Which one of these stories is most, here's your options, disgusting. Which one of these stories is most disturbing? Which one of these stories is most heartbreaking? And I think based on 1 Peter 4, I got to go with option number 3. You're about to hear 3 stories without Jimmy to judge which one is the most fill in the blank. And I think that we can get consternated by them. I think that we could even start to get filled with animosity because of them. And 1 Peter 4 instructs us that really shouldn't be our response when we see what is happening to the world. Can we have righteous indignation? There is no question about it, but that's different than just being torqued. That's different than being really just the stupid.

0: people, and how do they think and believe like this? That's just not the Christian heart. Why? Peter makes an argument from the lesser to the greater. Peter says that God, because he desires a pure bride, he will cleanse the church. He will send suffering to the church for the sake of purification. Now, that's on two levels, obviously. The church gets cleansed when there is suffering. It gets cleansed of false teachers. It gets cleansed of false converts. But it also cleanses us because we are the church. And so when God sends suffering, persecution, it is for the good of the bride and for us individually. And then he shares the lesser to the greater argument that states, basically, I'm paraphrasing. So just think of this like the Message Bible, only a lot more accurate. He says that if God is willing to bring suffering to his bride, how much worse will it be for those who refuse to obey the gospel? If it's hard to be persecuted, and it is, ask our brothers and sisters around the globe who are going, they are going through it like a nobody's business. They know what physical suffering, a genuine fiery trial. That is, we can't think that it isn't genuinely painful. It is genuinely painful, but when we go through them, we need to remember it's going to be so much worse for those who are judged and without Christ. It will be infinitely worse for them. And what should that cause inside of us? It shouldn't cause us to be disgusted with those who cause our suffering, which is temporal. And it's nothing compared to what they're going to get on Judgment Day. I don't think we're supposed to be disgusted by them. I don't think that we're supposed to be condescending toward them. Don't forget, we can be righteously indignant. No question about that. But I think that Peter wants us to be moved, that he ultimately wants to hear what pagans are doing, and our hearts should at some point, it's not just one emotion that we can have in response to wickedness. At some point, we should feel really bad for these people, because what they are going to experience for eternity should cause us to actually fear for them. It should ultimately move us to pray for them. Didn't Jesus tell us to do that? Pray for those who are that persecute you. And he also then, gulp, told us to love our enemies. Our enemies. We are supposed to not just tweet and meme about them. We're supposed to love them. How do we get to that place? And the answer is we remember the judgment that is to come. We remember how horrible it will be for them. And so in order to play this game, I guess we got to decide what the name of it is. So I'm going to go with which one of these stories is most heartbreaking. I'll tell you what's heartbreaking is that Jimmy isn't here. Please be praying for Jimmy. Wait. Things, first of all, they aren't the same without him. For real, we can tell that. You stepped all over the opening intro thingamajig. But we just miss him here, and we want him back as soon as possible. He just had back surgery, and I would tell you that he's flat on his back, but he can't lie down yet because they basically installed a zipper. That's what it appeared like. He sent a picture. It's like, wow. He got cut open. It was major. Neck and lower back. The good news is things seem to be improving for him when it comes to feeling and sensation in his hand and in his legs and in his feet. That's a good thing, but the recovery is a pistol. And so we're flying solo without Jimmy, but sure would appreciate your prayers for him. So I guess I'll play Casey Kasem. Jimmy Hicks, this one's for you.
1: You be the judge.
2: You want answers? I think I'm entitled.
3: You want answers?
2: I want the truth. You can't handle the truth.
4: Order in the court.
0: Which one of these stories is most heartbreaking? A Howard professor. This is really hoofta. Prepare yourself for this. A Howard professor blames values of slain teen's father in the Carmelo Anthony case. This is a truly heartbreaking

0: tragic story. We've had a few of those in the last week. Did you catch the one on Virginia? H.B. Charles was preaching there, or I believe he was scheduled to preach there. The church was celebrating, I want to say its 100th anniversary, something like that. It was a big deal. And they were outside with a big tent celebrating God's goodness and faith. No, it's 20-year anniversary. Faithfulness to them. A huge wind came and it tore the tent up. One person died. I believe 11 went to the hospital. Another 10 folks, they were treated on site. In other words, it was just tragic. So too is this story of the young man named Austin Metcalf. That just doesn't sound like a Texas name to you. Austin Metcalf, you know the deal. He was in the tent for the track meet. And another young man named Carmelo Anthony, he entered the tent. They all said, you're in the wrong place. You need to go. He wouldn't go. He was carrying a knife. The young man, Austin Metcalf, he was the captain of the team. He encouraged him to get out. And for his troubles, he got stabbed in the heart and died in the arms of his twin brother. Along comes Dr. Stacy Patton, a professor of Howard University School of Communications. She wrote an opinion piece aimed at the father, who is no doubt grieving. He expressed that clearly at the court case, which took basically 3 hours for the jury to go guilty, and they sentenced him to 35 years. This is what this woman wrote. Dear Jeff Metcalf, this is so awful. It's almost hard to read this. Your son is dead because you failed to teach him that black boys have boundaries. First of all, I don't even know what that means. Black boys have boundaries. All I can sort is that they've got boundaries around them, I guess, because clearly he didn't have boundaries because he went into a tent that was not his tent and was asked and told that this isn't your place. You got to go. I don't understand what black boys have boundaries actually means, but to blame the murder of a man's son on the father? We live in a culture. We've been seeing this for a very long time, but I think that it's absolutely seeped its way down to the street level, where the victim is the bad person. It's the lawbreaker that gets all of the coddling and the attention and all of the sympathy. And the victim, well, in this instance, the victim was to blame. The victim shouldn't have done what he did. He wasn't carrying a weapon. He wasn't violent with this young man who entered the tent with a knife. He was stabbed in the heart and he died. And this woman from Howard University School of Communications blames the father. And now you're thinking to yourself, well, this opinion piece, it can't get any more heartbreaking than that. Oh, yes, it can. Next on Wretched Radio.
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2: Know your church fathers. Jerome was a 4th century Christian theologian and one of the original four doctors of the church. His most important work was the Latin Vulgate, a translation of the scriptures from Hebrew and Greek into Latin, the vernacular of his day. The Vulgate remained the preeminent translation of the Bible for a millennium. 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
0: It's all right. We'll muddle through. This is Wretched Radio. Jimmy Hicks, what is he doing? He's probably taking medication right about now, I would think, to deal with the recovery of his back surgery. Be praying for Jimmy, and maybe in particular be praying for Mrs. Hicks, because you can only imagine having to be the nurse for Jimmy Hicks. We are playing a round of which one of these stories is most heartbreaking. They're shocking. They should make you righteously indignant, but they should also ultimately break our hearts, because the people who utter such vile sentiments, they will pay for this. They will pay for it, and it'll be a debt that they can never pay when God judges them. And that should motivate us to pray for them, to love them, and might I also add, to evangelize them. When we read stories like, what's going to make this depth of an untethered mind, of an unrenewed mind, what is going to make a mind think better? And the answer is, there's only one answer. Regeneration. These people need to be saved. Young Austin Metcalf died in the arms of his twin brother when a young man entered the track tent and stabbed him in the heart. And Dr. Stacy Patton, a professor at Howard University, wrote the most odious opinion piece perhaps ever penned, blaming the dad on the death of his son. Quote, all caps, Y-O-U. That's yelling. She's a communications prof. She's yelling. You failed to teach your boy that black children have boundaries. You failed to teach humility. What? Restraint, or the sacred fact that another person's body is not your jurisdiction. Yeah, that's why Carmelo Anthony shouldn't have stabbed him. Unbelievable. You talk about up is down. You failed to teach him that another child's space is not a challenge to be conquered. Yeah, exactly. That's what happened to the victim. This is entirely flipped. All of this is upside down. You failed to teach him that community does not mean white boys get to decide who belongs and who does not. Okay, fair enough. How's about the school that put up the tent

0: Do they get to decide who gets to come in and who does not? Isn't that the whole point of having tents, so that the teams could meet individually in their tents? This could not possibly be more nonsensical. Or quite honestly, it's just infuriating. This is being written to the dad. You obviously failed to teach your son that touching, confronting, what? Crowding, testing, or policing another person can have consequences. Oh, okay. So if I try to stop somebody from doing wrong and I get stabbed in the heart, my bad. It's on me. My fault. I need to apologize to the person who was committing the criminal act. I'm sorry about that. You failed to teach him that the same world that cheers white boys for being bold and aggressive will not always be there to save them when they mistake somebody else's restraint for permission. I don't even want to translate that. I have no idea what she's talking about. But I do love the whole white boy, black boy. I just love that that's something is honestly, as trivial as skin color, is causing this divide in our country. I mean, imagine if reveal how ridiculous it is that we're fighting because of skin color. Do shoe size. I'll just read it the way that it was written here. You failed to teach him that the same world that cheers boys with size 10 shoes for being bold and aggressive will not always be there to save them when somebody else with size 11 shoes has restraint for permission or something like that. You go, what does shoe size have to do with this? Exactly. Quote, it's easier to stand in a courtroom and call Carmelo Anthony a failure than it is to admit that Austin's death did not begin with the knife. It began with every lesson that told your son that he had the right to approach, challenge, and cross a boundary. Cross a boundary? The kid entered into the tent and was told to turn around. It's those tents, they're basically like locker rooms for the track teams. This is all backwards. It began with every lesson that told your son he had the right to approach, challenge, and cross a boundary. The kid crossed the tent line. It began with every adult who smiled at white boy entitlement. Let me read that again. It began with every adult who smiled at size 11 shoed boys and called it leadership. It began with every cultural script that taught him boys with size 11 feet or 12 feet, whatever it is, are the ones to be feared, but never taught him that boys with size 11 feet might also be afraid. Incoherent. You don't belong in this community. That's what the father said to Carmelo. You know what? I affirm that. When you take the life of another human being, that is exactly what God prescribes. You don't deserve to be in this community. Human life is so precious and so valuable. You do not have you forfeited your right to consume air on this planet. Dad was right. This woman turns it around. It's not just a father's grief spilling over. It's a declaration of removal. Okay. And it is the language of somebody who believes he has the authority to decide who gets to stay, who must disappear, and whose presence contaminates the social order. Get ready for this. Like father, like son. She's furious at this stage. No, she's just plain furious. I'm weary from it. And that's why we've got to work so hard to have our hearts break for these people. What sort of a depraved mind utters such inanities? Story number two. Jasmine Crockett blames Carmelo Anthony verdict on racism. Which one is worse? Well, I guess that's what we're doing here.
1: You be the judge.
2: You want answers? I think I'm entitled.
3: You want answers?
2: I want the truth. You can't handle the truth.
4: Order in the court.
0: She has a podcast. Crockett with Crockett. Oh, I see what she did there. What makes this story so frustrating, shall we say? Listen to the in-depth reporting that she did before opening up her mouth and making these accusations. Zero. None. Nothing. She's heard

0: everything and whatever. Brilliant. So it was small. Well, I would argue the size of it alone. You wouldn't even think it's a deadly weapon, except for the fact that it actually was, because a boy is dead. Crockett claimed that all the members of the jury were white, which is just not a fact. Listen to what she said. I'm not necessarily convinced. Not that I could tell you the name of one person on the jury. Why are you talking? And that we had 12 impartial white folk out of Collin County sitting on a jury for this young black man. She had no idea. Not a fact. What does she do? Spew it out there. I think this is what liberals call fake news. Disinformation. This is infuriating, is what it is. Infuriating. Listen, she said, from everything that I understand, which is absolutely nothing, which I wasn't at the trial, then I think the word you're looking for is zip it. Because obviously I got a day job, but not for long. But it's my understanding Carmelo ended up stabbing, puncturing. I don't know what this tool was that they talk about, as if it can just be dismissed. The boy is dead. I don't care if it's a paperclip. The boy is dead. Knife, or some refer to it as a tool. He ended up hitting Austin one time, and it was about where he hit him. One time, 2 inches. Claiming it was apparent Anthony did not intend to repeatedly stab Metcalf. Does it matter how many times? One is enough. Crockett went on to say the outcome of the trial was merciless, that a lot of people don't know what it is to live as a black person in this country. She guaranteed that if Anthony had been white, he wouldn't have gotten a 35-year jail sentence. Absolutely odious, disgusting, infuriating. But perhaps more than anything, and I'm not saying it's easy to get there, because as I read these words, I almost choke them out. Understanding the fate of the ungodly, as hard as it is, but it is a command and it is a challenge. We must have broken hearts and evangelize these people. This is Wretched Radio.
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to all the world, preach the gospel to every creature. 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

0: Hi, I'm Dr. John Neufeld, and you're listening to Back to the Bible Canada's Bible Minute. Proverbs 11:13 says, "Whoever goes about slandering reveals secrets, but he who is trustworthy in spirit keeps a thing covered." 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When we want to prove to others that we are in the know and the first to know, that's a time for silence. 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

0: You may believe in Jesus Christ, but have you put your faith in Him? That, says Billy Graham, means trusting Him to forgive your sins and make you a new person.
1: Faith begins in a loving response to the Christ who died for our sins and rose again for our justification. 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

0: Jesus invites us to approach God the way a child approaches his or her daddy. This is Max Licato. And how do children approach their daddies? When a five-year-old spots his father in the parking lot, how does he react? Yippee! Was screamed by a red-headed boy wearing a Batman backpack. Pop, over here, push me! Yelled a boy wearing a Boston Red Sox cap who scooted straight to the swings. Here's what I didn't hear. Father, it is most gracious of thee to drive thy car to my place of education. Please know of my deep gratitude for your benevolence, for thou art splendid in thy attentive care and diligent in thy dedication. I heard kids who were happy to see their dads and eager to speak to him. God invites us to approach him in the same manner. What a relief.
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1: Here are the current weather conditions as issued by Environment Canada.
2: High level
1: 9. Wind from the north-northeast at 3 kilometers an hour. In Fort Vermilion, 11. Wind calm. 4. Lacrete, 8. In Garden River, 6. Wind calm. And finally, Fort Chipewyan, mostly cloudy, 11. Wind from the east at 8 kilometers an hour. This is

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3: All this week, we've been looking at a very important biblical principle. We must never compromise the message that all human beings need to be saved by believing in the Lord Jesus Christ. This enduring truth leads to a very significant question. Why do so many Christian leaders today fail to proclaim that faith in Jesus Christ is the only way to inherit eternal life? To answer this question, we must acknowledge that it's both an encouraging message, and yet it's an uncomfortable message. In our humanness, we want all people to be saved, but let's remember that God does too. In fact, Peter shared a remarkable message in his second letter when he wrote,
4: "The Lord does not delay His promise, as some understand delay, but is patient with you, not wanting any to perish, but all to come to repentance."
3: Well, it's true that the gospel is a very exclusive message. I'm reminded of a conversation I heard years ago on Good Morning America. Charlie Gibson was interviewing Billy Graham. He asked Billy about those who had never heard of Jesus Christ. How could a loving God exclude them from heaven? I'll never forget Billy's response. First, he quoted Jesus when he said, "I am the way, the truth, and the life. No man comes to the Father but by me." But Charlie responded, "How can that be fair and just? These people have never heard." I'll never forget Billy's response. Charlie, he said, "Let's remember that God is a righteous judge." And that was the end of the discussion.
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5: 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Each morning I bring my requests to you and wait expectantly." We hope you have a blessed day. 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

0: Welcome to Canada's National Bible Hour, a ministry of Mission Go. I'm Brian Albrecht, the President Emeritus and Director of Canada's National Bible Hour. We are thrilled to have you with us today as we embark on a journey to reach the world for Jesus Christ.
1: It's Father's Day, and today we want to honor our fathers. And I have three scriptures I'd like to share. First, husbands, and then for children, which are fathers' responsibilities. In Ephesians chapter 5, verse 25, it says, "Husbands, love your wives, even as Christ also loved the church and gave himself for it, a sacrificial love husbands have for their wives." And then down in verse 28, it says, "So men ought to love their wives as their own bodies. He that loveth his wife loveth himself." And then also over in Ephesians chapter 6, verse 1, it says, "Children, obey your parents in the Lord." And so fathers have a teaching responsibility and a great opportunity to influence the next generation for Christ as they live out godly lives before their wife and their children, and as they lead their families in a righteous way, as they depend upon God for their wisdom and guidance and direction. They can bring up their children in the way they should go, and God will bless them and bless their families and use them in a mighty way.

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1: If you, your friends from church, or family members are interested in more information about short-term or career ministry opportunities, or seeking someone to come to your church, or a group to speak about international missions, please call 866-483-5787 in Canada or 888-900-5048 in the United States or on the web visit www.missiongo.org so we can share more information.
2: You're listening to Mission Moments by Dennis Campbell. One of the great joys and challenges of mission work is bringing believers from different cultures together. In Costa Rica's Orosi Valley, our campus is becoming a meeting place where Costa Rican nationals, indigenous leaders, and North American Christians can connect, learn, and serve side by side. But we have to be honest, not all cross-cultural mission efforts in Latin America have gone well. At times, foreign workers have come with more money than wisdom, more programs than patience. Local churches have sometimes felt used, bypassed, or overshadowed. Young North Americans have sometimes arrived with enthusiasm, but without much understanding of the culture they were entering. We want something better for this valley. We want a partnership that honors Christ and honors the local church. The vision for our campus is that it will be a bridge, not a tower, a place where Costa Rican pastors and church members are recognized as the primary workers in their own communities. Indigenous and minority leaders are given a voice and a seat at the table. North American visitors come as learners and servants, not as bosses or experts. When a team from North America

America comes to the campus, we want them to experience teaching and orientation that help them understand Costa Rican culture, history, and church life. Time listening to local pastors share their stories and their needs, opportunities to serve under local leadership, not instead of it. At the same time, we want Costa Rican believers to experience encouragement that they are not alone, that the global body of Christ cares about them. Practical support, Bibles, training, and, when appropriate, help with specific projects. Friendship with brothers and sisters from other nations rooted in the shared gospel. The campus is also a training ground for those called to serve in other parts of Latin America. It can be a place where future missionaries come to deepen their Spanish, learn how to listen cross-culturally, practice working in partnership with national believers. To support this kind of ministry, we need a campus that can host both local leaders and visiting teams. That means enough cabins and rooms for both nationals and visitors, meeting spaces where teaching can happen in multiple languages, recreational areas where youth and adults can build relationships in informal settings, and very importantly, transportation. A reliable van that can bring children, youth, and pastors from across the valley and help move teams to and from local churches. Every time that van travels down a rough road to pick up young people for camp, every time it brings pastors up the hill for a training day, every time it takes a team to visit an indigenous community, that is a tangible expression of partnership. It is the practical side of being one body in Christ. When the buildings are safe, the rooms are ready, and the vehicles are reliable, the campus becomes what it was meant to be, a hospitable place where nations and neighbors meet around the Word of God. In our final episode, we'll talk about why strengthening this lighthouse matters right now, and how you can be part of it through prayer and giving.

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Featuring hymns like Great is Thy Faithfulness and It is Well with My Soul, it provides daily spiritual reflection on God's faithfulness and love. 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Postal code L2R7A7 in the United States, Post Office Box 2010, Buffalo, New York, zip code 14231.

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1: Special greetings on this Father's Day to every listener and especially to all the dads. May the Lord bless you, give you wisdom and courage as you endeavor to lead your family in the ways of the Lord. In honor of fathers, I'd like to quote a writer who paid tribute to his father in the words of a poem entitled My Dad. Some boys, they call their dad Papa. Oh boy, that makes me mad. It sounds so stiff and like a book. You bet I call mine Dad. And he's a good one too, you bet. The boys all wish they had a father that would laugh and play and love them like my dad. Of course, sometimes when all the bills come in, he's mighty mad. And then we sit as still as mice and hear him storm. Poor Dad. It's always over soon, and then you bet we all feel glad. And then we climb up on his lap and hug and squeeze our dad. You can't have kids and money too, he says, and so he's glad the good Lord made him poor, or else he mightn't have been our dad. I don't want to be president like most every little tad. When I'm grown up, I'd rather be a good man like my dad. Well, may we all, by God's grace, live good lives that our families and those around will be drawn to our Savior, the Lord Jesus. Today our topic is A Strong Man's Deplorable Choice. To every little boy, there is no one as big and strong as his father. In the Bible, there were many strong men, some good and some bad. Goliath was a big, strong man, but regrettably, he chose to oppose God and God's people. David, the shepherd boy, would not have been thought of as strong, yet because he knew and obeyed the Lord, God enabled him to defeat the giant. Our talk today is about a man named Abner, who lived in the time of David. 2 Samuel chapter 2, verse 8 says, Abner, the son of Ner, captain of Saul's army, took Ishbosheth, the son of Saul, and made him king over all Israel. Now, we must think back for a moment and remember that God had given Saul to be king of Israel when the people desired to be like all the surrounding nations. King Saul began well, but soon went his own way instead of God's way. His disobedience cost him the kingdom. God rejected Saul and commanded the prophet Samuel to anoint David, the shepherd boy, to be king. David had to flee for his life as Saul attempted to kill him. And there were many years that this took place. After several years, however, Saul died in fighting the Philistines. And then Abner, who was the general,

of the army, as we've said, and Saul's right-hand man, chose Saul's son to be king instead of David. Now, Abner was a big, strong man. He was captain. And in those days, the strongest, the bravest, the most skillful only was made the captain. Abner, of course, was all of these. Perhaps it was his loyalty to Saul and his house that made him do what he did, but more likely it was his own self-interest. If Saul's son reigned, then Abner would be important and powerful. But if he turned to David, he would simply be one among many. A key verse is found in 2 Samuel chapter 3, verse 6. And it came to pass, while there was war between the house of Saul and the house of David, that Abner made himself strong for the house of Saul. Now, this was a deplorable choice. The tribe of Judah crowned David king, as God had said. But the other tribes followed Abner, and because of his influence, they crowned Saul's son as king. Now, surely all Israel knew that God had rejected Saul and that David had been anointed as God's choice. So Abner and Israel's choice was in direct disobedience to God. Abner and Israel surely had heard the prophet Samuel denounce King Saul when he was disobedient. For 1 Samuel chapter 15, verse 22 says, "And Samuel said to Saul, Hath the Lord as great delight in burnt offerings as in obeying the voice of the Lord? Behold, to obey is better than sacrifice, and to hearken than the fat of rams. For rebellion is as the sin of witchcraft, and stubbornness is as iniquity. Because thou hast rejected the word of the Lord, he hath also rejected thee from being king." Now, surely if such consequences befell King Saul because of his disobedience, how could Abner and Israel expect to escape such dire consequences? And of course, dire consequences followed. There were many soldiers of both sides that were slain because of that unneeded war. This was a deplorable waste of human life and all the suffering that accompanied it. Then, Abner and Israel's refusal to anoint David king was a serious wrong done to David. This was akin to treason. Fortunately, David did not press his rightful claims, but waited patiently for the Lord to work things out. Abner's action was also deplorable because he chose to support a futile and losing cause. His skills, efforts, and labors were spent for that which would not last. For the house of Saul was doomed to obscurity, and the house of David alone would triumph, as God had said. So we read in 2 Samuel 3, "Now the house of David waxed stronger and stronger, and the house of Saul waxed weaker and weaker." I wonder today how many of us are living as Abner did for useless and worthless causes. Some of these might be to live entirely for earthly wealth. To do that is to follow Abner's deplorable choice. For Jesus said, "What shall it profit a man if he gain the whole world and lose his own soul?" Mark chapter 8. It's one thing to live for yourself or to make a living for yourself and your family, which of course is right, as Scripture tells us in 1 Thessalonians 3, the Apostle Paul said, "For we commanded you that if any would not work, neither should he eat." So God has honored the work ethic by setting creation as well as a pattern for man. God worked for 6 days, then rested on the seventh. We need to follow the creation pattern. The problem arises when covetousness enters man's mind and heart, when more and more things are needed, and bigger things are needed, and all of life's energy is directed in laying up treasures on this earth. God says that's like spending your strength to build up the house of Saul. It's futile. Jesus told the story of a rich man who planned to tear down his barns and build bigger, only to hear God say, "Thou fool,

night thy soul shall be required of thee, then who shall those things be which thou hast provided? So is he that layeth up treasure for himself, and is not rich toward God. Friends, we need to walk a fine line between improving our lives, but resisting the temptation to covetousness. The way to reject covetousness is to honor God with our substance, to support God's church and his worldwide work of missions and other societies, and to give to worthy causes. And thus we can lay up treasures in heaven, as Jesus said. Then, too, to live for sinful pleasures is to build up a house of Saul. There will be little or nothing of lasting value, for Scripture says the wages of sin is death, Romans 3. And whatsoever a man soweth, that shall he also reap, Galatians 6. Moses is a good example of making choices that bring eternal blessings. In Hebrews 11, verse 24, we read, "By faith Moses refused to be called the son of Pharaoh's daughter, choosing rather to suffer affliction with the people of God than to enjoy the pleasures of sin for a season." Now notice what it says. Moses chose between having all that Egypt could have offered him, riches, power, fame, pleasure. But he thought, that will only be for a few years and then it's all gone. But if I follow God's will, it may be suffering for a few years, then I will have all eternity to enjoy it. Moses chose to follow God, and today he enjoys life beyond anything our minds could dream of. Scripture tells us he appeared on the Mount of Transfiguration with Jesus and talked of his great work for sinners that would be accomplished on the cross. I wonder how many other exciting things he has experienced over these years as a result of his choosing God's way. And the best yet, there is all eternity ahead. King David understood something of this when he wrote that in thy presence is fullness of joy, and at thy right hand there are pleasures forevermore. Psalm 16. To live for the sinful pleasures of this world is to doom your life to futility, disillusionment, and regret. To live your life and make choices in the light of eternity is to guarantee a life of satisfaction here and a very happy eternity. The Apostle Paul said in 2 Corinthians 4, "For our light affliction, which is but for a moment, worketh for us a far more exceeding and eternal weight of glory, while we look not at the things which are seen, but at the things which are not seen. For the things which are seen are temporal, but the things which are not seen are eternal." Now, the interesting thing about Abner is that he had a change of heart. He decided to stop his futile efforts in support of Saul's house and began to encourage the reluctant tribes to do what God wanted, that is, to make King David king over them. In 2 Samuel 3:17, we read, "And Abner had communication with the elders of Israel, saying, Ye sought for David in times past, now do it. And Abner spake in the ears of Benjamin, and in the ears of David, all that seemed good to Israel." Abner was of great stature, and he was thus successful in persuading the tribes to end their rebellion and turn to David as king. Friends, that was a great step for Abner and Israel, for it was God's plan that David should reign, and out of David's line, of course, would come his own son, the Lord Jesus Christ, who is to be king over all Israel as well as the world. Now, if Abner could change and make the right decision, then so can we. Scripture says that if any man be in Christ, he is a new creature. Old things are passed away. Behold, all things are become new. If you will turn to Christ today and receive him as Savior, as Lord, and as the King of your life, then you can begin a whole new chapter, just as the Scripture says. The promises that God made to Mary so many years before was that Christ should be great

0: and shall be called the Son of the Highest, and the Lord will give him the throne of his father David, and he shall reign forever. Friends, this is the kind of thing we need to be supporting. The coming of the Lord Jesus Christ to be king over the world. If you have not followed his will and his way, then turn from following the house of Saul and support the house of David. Follow the plan of God for your life, and he will bless you.
1: 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Take the time to read a couple of verses from the Bible in the book of Matthew 11:28-29. Jesus says, "Come unto me, all you that labor and are heavy with burdens, and I will give you rest. Take my yoke upon you and learn of me, for I am meek and lowly in heart, and you will find rest unto your souls." Remember, this month we would like to make available a booklet called Encouraging Words from Classic Hymns, a 48-page, pocket-sized devotional booklet by Warner Press that pairs classic hymn lyrics with encouraging scripture. Featuring hymns like "Great is Thy Faithfulness" and "It is Well with My Soul," it provides daily spiritual reflection on God's faithfulness and love. 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
1: Here are the current weather conditions as issued by Environment Canada.
2: In high level, 10,
1: wind from the north-northeast
2: at 5 kilometers an hour.
1: Taking a look at Fort Vermilion,
2: 11,
1: wind from the northeast at 2 kilometers an hour.
2: In Lacrete,
1: 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Taking a look at Garden River,
2: 6,
1: wind from the north at 2 kilometers an hour.
2: And Fort Chipewyan,
1: partly cloudy,
2: 9, wind calm.
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0: Years later, you can still hear it. A father's voice, a word of encouragement, a simple, I'm proud of you. Hi, I'm Mark Gothier with Crew and Making Your Life Count. There is something about a father's presence that leaves a mark. Sometimes it's in big moments. More often, it's in the ordinary ones. So those moments shape how we see ourselves and how we move through life. For many, Father's Day brings gratitude. For others, it can be more complicated. Wherever you find yourself, this is true. God sees your story. Psalm 68:5 calls God a father to the fatherless. His love is steady. His presence is constant. Where earthly fathers fall short, He remains faithful. For more ways to make your life count, visit crew.org/life.
1: Hi, my name is Justin. 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

0: Welcome to Bible Q&A with John MacArthur, pastor and best-selling author of the MacArthur New Testament Commentary Series. This is Denny Nugent with today's question. It comes from 1 Corinthians chapter 12, verses 8 and 9, where the Apostle Paul talks about spiritual gifts. In describing the distribution of those gifts, the passage says, quote, "To one is given the word of wisdom through the Spirit, and to another the word of knowledge according to the same Spirit, to another faith by the same Spirit, to another gifts of healing by the one Spirit." Now, John, is this passage teaching that all Christians have one spiritual gift, no more and no less?
1: Well, I think it is fair, Denny, in one sense, to say yes, all Christians have a spiritual gift. Because in Peter's writing, he said, as each man has received the gift. And he talks about speaking gifts and serving gifts. I believe every believer has the gift. But the gift that that individual believer has is a combination of categories of giftedness. In 1 Corinthians 12, as you mentioned, and also in Romans 12, you have a listing of categories of giftedness, different categories of gifts. However, in the individual case of every believer, I believe the Lord gives elements of those categories blended together into the gift that each believer receives. In other words, it's like painting. There are many colors on the palette, and the Spirit may take the brush and dip it into many colors to paint your unique color. I have a gift combining many categories of gifts, and so do you. And by the means of that gift, I serve the Lord in His church.
0: All right, thanks, John. And thanks to you for listening today to Bible Q&A with John MacArthur. For more in-depth teaching from 1 Corinthians, visit MacArthurCommentaries.com.
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0: Here are the current weather conditions as issued by Environment Canada.
1: High level, 10. Wind from the north-northeast at 3 kilometers an hour. In Fort Vermilion, 12. Wind from the east-southeast at 3 kilometers an hour. In Lacrete, 10. Taking a look at Garden River, 9. Wind from the north at 3 kilometers an hour. And Fort Chipewyan,
0: sunny.
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2: I am Herman Dietrich, D-I-T-T-R-I-C-H, and I am married to Erica. 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
3: This is a very important week.

0: understand.
1: Caleb!
2: Oh, it's good to see you.
0: It's important that she understand who we are.
1: Your family doesn't like each other?
0: And what the Richters are all about.
2: Are you ready to do this?
1: Oh, yes. Let's go.
3: This should be interesting.

0: Okay, got this. I can work on that tomorrow. And, gotta take this. Got it. Oh, and that means I'm gonna need this too, okay?
1: Mr. Rector, Janet Gray is here.
0: Janet? Okay. Let her know that I only have a few minutes and I'll have to work as we speak.
1: Yes, sir.
2: Tom?
0: Hi, Janet. How are you? How've things been?
2: Great, Tom. Just readjusting to the new ownership of the paper, that's all. You?
0: Oh, yeah. Same old, same old. Not a lot new, really. Oh, is that really the time? Janet, if you don't mind, I have a few things that I need to grab while we talk. How can I help you?
2: Well, I did have a few questions, but now that I'm here, I think I have even more. Packing? Long trip, maybe?
0: What? Oh, no. Caleb's bringing a girl home today. First time ever.
2: Hmm.
0: I'm sure you can imagine the stress level at our house at this point. Everything has to be just perfect, you know?
2: Oh, yes, I know. But what does that have to do with packing up papers?
0: Oh, I told Monica that I would do my work from home the next few days, and I have some notes and things that I need to be sure to take with me. It's not a big deal. But if I don't hurry, I am going to be late, and I don't want to do that. So, what questions do you have, Janet?
2: Well, how's Richter Properties lately?
0: What? Oh, well, that's Monica's deal, not mine. I really don't have a lot to do with it.
2: Well, you must have some idea.
0: Oh, I do have a general idea of what's going on there. Something specific you need?
2: Well, did you know that a large majority of the holdings by Richter Properties are set to be taken over through eminent domain?
0: What?
2: Yeah. Several of your big properties and rental units, probably they'll be demolished.
0: I have no idea what you're talking about. Those properties are nowhere near Gilead Lane.
2: Oh, that's old news, Tom. They won't be building anything near Gilead Lane, not even the four-lane highway. They flipped the campus.
0: Well, no, Janet, I hadn't known about that.
2: Oh, I'm sorry I was the bearer of bad news. My other question was, why did Richter Properties give these people such elaborate gifts for Christmas this past year?
0: What? What's this?
2: Here, see for yourself.
0: I don't know, Janet. I can't answer these questions for you.
2: Oh, you can keep the papers, Tom. I have copies back at my office.
0: Thanks. You know, Janet, I need to wrap this up or I'll be late.
2: Well, we can't have that. You know, if you suddenly remember anything, Tom, you can call me anytime.
0: Yes, and thank you, Janet. Goodbye now.
2: Goodbye, Tom.
0: Oh, Monica, what's going on now?
3: Listen, Carrie, your family is great. You know I really like them.
4: Yeah, they like you too, Caleb.
3: Yeah, but my family, they aren't like yours at all.
4: Caleb, I know you're worried about this. Tell me why.
3: Well, what if you meet them and you don't get along? Then, do I lose you?
4: No, Caleb. I don't want that to happen. But how can we keep this relationship heading toward anything more serious if I haven't even met your family?
3: I understand. I really do. And as hard as it is, I'm trying to trust God in this.
4: It's hard to trust God?
3: Well, I don't want to lose you. The thought of that scares me a little, but I need to trust God if this is right. God will show us.
4: And if it's not?
3: I don't even want to think about that. Talk about a broken heart.
4: Trust in the Lord with all your heart.
3: And lean not on your own understanding.
4: Acknowledge Him in all your ways.
3: And He will make your path straight. I know that, Carrie. I do. It's one of my favorite passages in the Bible. But sometimes it's scary to put into practice.
4: I understand, Caleb. I feel the same way.
3: Okay. Are you ready to do this?
4: Oh, yes. Let's go. It's wonderful to meet you. Thank you for allowing me.

0: to intrude on your weekend. I've been looking forward to meeting you both for so long.
1: Thank you, Carrie. We've been looking forward to this, too.
2: Indeed. We've heard so much about you. It's nice to finally meet you.
0: Thank you so much. And let me guess, you're Tiffany?
3: Yes, I am. It's nice to meet you.
0: And you must be Maya. It's very nice to meet you, Maya.
4: Thank you. You too, Carrie.
2: Now, Carrie, why don't we show you around a little bit? This is the formal living room. We read and have our game nights in this room.
1: We do?
2: Of course, Caleb. And over here across the hall, this is the media room. I'm afraid it's a bit of a mess right now.
1: Oh, yeah, we're in the middle of converting everything to digital for Mom and Dad's 25th anniversary.
0: Your anniversary? Really? When's that?
2: Oh, it's coming up in a few weeks, and we thought we'd better get everything cleaned up and organized for the big event. Digital makes that so easy these days.
0: You mean like your home movies and things?
1: Yep.
0: I love home movies, and they're all out. Can we do that this weekend?
2: What would that be?
0: Watch some home movies. That'd be wonderful. I love watching home movies. My family does it at least a couple times a year.
2: Of course.
3: We can?
2: Yes. I think that would make for a wonderful weekend. In fact, we have a little time before dinner. Would you like to watch something now?
0: Oh, yeah. That'd be fantastic, Mrs. Richter. Wouldn't it, Caleb?
1: Oh, yeah. Sure, if that's what you want.
3: This should be interesting.
2: What's this movie, Tom?
1: I don't know. I just grabbed the first reel on top. I wanted to see if it worked. Maya, would you get the lights?
0: Yeah, sure.
1: Oh, it's our wedding.
0: Oh, what a beautiful day.
1: Yes, it was.
0: Mrs. Richter, is that your father sitting there in the front?
2: Father? Oh, no, that's not my father. Unfortunately, circumstances prevented my father from being at my wedding, but oh, he would have loved it. He was such a loving, generous man.
5: So I have a date with Steve tomorrow night, and I don't know what to wear.
6: Just try.
7: Get off me, you two. Go play somewhere else.
8: Has anyone seen that?
9: Get out of here. Out of my way. You kids. Get.
10: Sorry, Dad.
9: Yeah, sure.
2: Ed, where do you think you're going? I have kids all over here, and I need money for groceries.
9: Yep. That's all I hear from you. Look, I'm sick of it. And you kids eat too much. Here, take it. It's all I've got. Look, I'm done with you. You find your own way to get your own money.
2: It wouldn't be all you had if you hadn't blown it at the track.
9: And that's why I'm gone. You won't have to worry about me anymore, baby. You can do it yourself. All of it. Honestly, that woman thinks she knows everything. All right, kid. I know you're there. You're always there. Now, come on out. Monica Ferris. Why do you insist on hiding in the bushes?
10: It's not the bushes, Dad. There's a spot back there between the bushes and the house. No one notices. It's quiet.
9: Yeah, I know. Listen, kid, I'm going away for a little while. I might not see you or your brothers or your sisters again for a long time.
10: Why?
9: Well, that's grown-up stuff. You wouldn't understand, but listen, of all those kids in there, you have got a head on your shoulders now. I want you to keep it there. Don't lose your mind over anyone. Always stay in control. You got that?
10: Yes, sir.
9: Say it.
10: Always stay in control.
9: Yeah, you remember that when things turn sour, and you'll be good.
10: Mm-hmm.
9: You always stay in control.
10: Yes, sir.
9: And that's my cue. Look, I'm out of here. I'll see you later, Monica.
10: Bye, Daddy.
9: You remember what I said, Monica? You always stay in control.
10: Always stay in control. Always stay in control. Always stay in control. Always stay in control.
2: Always stay in control. Always stay in control.
0: Mrs. Richter?
2: What? Oh, yes, Carrie, I'm sorry. My mind wandered for just a moment. What did you say?
0: Nothing. I just wanted to see if you were right.
2: Who, me? Of course. Just a small trip down memory lane. That's all.

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1: Oh my, really, Dad? I can't believe you tripped coming out the door in front of all those people.
2: But I didn't fall. That's important.
1: Well, I guess so, but still.
2: It was the most important day of my life. I had no idea even then how huge it was.
3: Would you change anything?
2: Not one thing.
4: That's really sweet. Wonderful story. So are those your parents there, Mr. Richter? The ones in the front row there.
2: What? Them? Oh, no. He worked for me for a long time, and that's his wife. My parents...
5: My in-laws were incredibly generous, gracious people. It's a shame they aren't with us any longer. They so would have loved to see the kids all grown up. They were so supportive of our marriage and our family.
2: I forbid it. That woman, this waitress, it's beneath you, boy, and I won't have it.
6: Monica is a hard worker, Dad. You should appreciate that. She's so smart. She really is. She's got a lot of sense. She deserves more.
2: She doesn't deserve you. You're a Richter. You forget yourself, dallying with people from the other side of the tracks. I won't have it. I've worked hard to get here. I don't do charity work. I earned it. I keep it. It's charity. She's underprivileged. If you feel like you must, you give her a dollar for her dinner, not a date.
6: Dad!
7: Thomas, you can't speak to your father that way.
6: He can't talk about Monica that way. Charity!
2: That's exactly what she is, boy. That Ferris girl, she's nothing but... Well, her name says it all. She's a Ferris wheel. You go to the carnival and go around a few times, but you don't build a carnival in your backyard. You find a nice girl to settle down with.
6: Monica is a nice girl, Dad. Mother, help me here.
2: That's a good idea. Bring your mother into it. So tell your son, Victoria, what do you think?
6: Mother?
7: Thomas, your father is right. However badly he's put it, this girl, she's... below you.
6: I can't believe this. I'm leaving.
7: Thomas? Tom!
2: That tears it.
7: What are you doing?
2: I'm going out to fix this mess.
5: Oh, and my father-in-law? What a wonderful, generous man. He and I were great friends.
8: Hey, Monica, someone just sat down at table 6.
9: Thanks, Sheila.
8: He might be a good tipper. Real money bags from the look of him.
9: Oh. No. I think I know who that is. And if I'm right, I doubt he's going to be a good tipper. Hello, Mr. Richter.
2: Hello, Miss Ferris. How are you this evening?
9: Fine, sir. How may I help you?
2: Do you have a few minutes to talk?
9: Yes. Sheila can cover for me for a few minutes.
2: Good. Sit down. I'm sure you know why I'm here, young lady. I'm not very pleased with you seeing my son.
9: Yes, sir.
2: What do you want? Money? Is that what you're after my boy for?
9: I'm not after your boy, sir. I'm really not. I didn't have a clue who he was when he came in here.
2: You think I believe that? You women, you're all the same. You're after one thing.
9: Well, that's a spin on things.
2: It's true. I'm here to settle it. You want money?
9: Who doesn't?
2: So you do want money.
9: Mr. Richter, I grew up with nothing. Not a thing. I'd be silly to not want money. But that isn't why I'm with Tom.
2: Mm-hmm. True love, is it?
9: I didn't say that either. But I like him. I really do. And he treats me nicely. I could love him. He loves me. And I would like to treat him nicely since he's done that for me. I don't know what's going to happen, but I don't want to mess this up.
2: You know, Tom was right. You are smart. You're smarter than I think I gave you credit for. You might be exactly what my boy needs. Exactly.

0: You're shrewd, Monica, very shrewd.
1: Thank you.
0: You might make a decent Richter after all. What are your plans for the future?
1: To get out of here and make something of myself.
0: Be rich?
1: What's money? Everybody needs it. Everybody wants it. Yeah, I'd like money. But I want to be in control.
0: Of what?
1: Whatever I can. The most important thing in life is staying in control. Everything comes together after that.
0: Oh, yes. I think you might work out. Let's talk about a deal. A partnership, maybe. What do you think about that?
1: What do you have in mind?
0: And here's where he says, and now I pronounce you man and wife.
2: And the big kiss. So romantic.
3: Oh, that was just beautiful.
0: Yes, it was.
2: What time is it?
0: 7:30.
4: What? It can't be that late. Really? Oh, dear, we've missed dinner.
3: Oh, that's all right, Mrs. Richter. This has been so much fun.
2: Mm-hmm.
5: Well, Carrie and I could go pick up some pizza.
3: Oh, yeah.
4: Pizza? For her first meal with us? Oh, no. We can't do that.
2: Come on, Mom. Please.
0: Monica, it might not be too bad. We could keep watching some movies. Carrie's right. This has been nice.
4: Really? You think it would be all right?
0: Yeah, I do.
6: We could get Wind River pizza. Wind River has the best pizza.
3: That sounds really good. I think I'd like that.
4: Oh, all right. Let's get pizza. But tomorrow we'll do a real dinner, okay?
5: Okay, it's a deal.
2: Look at you, Caleb.
7: Oh, no.
0: Do you remember that stuffed frog, Caleb? You took that thing everywhere with you.
5: Oh, no, I don't.
0: You couldn't be parted. Bath, outside, bed. You had it with you all the time.
5: That's funny.
0: And you called it Poogie.
5: Poogie?
0: Well, you couldn't say frog, and that was about as close as you could get.
3: So you don't still have Poogie?
0: You know, Monica might have that tucked away somewhere. Where is Monica?
2: I think I heard the phone ringing a few minutes ago. Mm. She may be in the office.
0: Okay, I'll be right back.
8: Janet Gray is getting close, Mrs. Richter. Too close. She's found several contacts and connections that she shouldn't have been able to find.
4: All right, well, what's the next step?
8: The next step? I get as far from you as I can.
4: What? What do you mean?
8: I mean that your partnership with Peace of Heaven and Saturnine Investments is at an end. You won't be contacting us anymore, ever. Do you understand?
4: No, quite frankly, I don't. We had a deal. You haven't lived up to your end of the bargain. I was supposed to be mayor.
8: And you couldn't pull it off even when you weren't running against anyone. That's not a failing on my part.
4: And you were supposed to build this expressway on Gilead Lane.
8: I can't control nature, Mrs. Richter. As much as I'd like to, water tables and wetlands have little to do with what I'm working on here.
4: Regardless, now that I'll be putting my own buildings on the chopping block for your venture, some compensation is required.
8: You've already been compensated. Very nicely, as I recall.
4: Odd. I don't recall that. I recall you having other plans for that money. Plans that were, on your orders, put into play. You had a purpose for that money. It was fulfilled.
8: Oh, no, Mrs. Richter. You're recalling incorrectly. I donated to your campaign. What you did with the funds, that's your issue, not mine.
4: Mr. Satter, if Janet Gray has found...
8: I know. It's not looking good, is it? But it's all for the greater good. I know they'll do what needs to be done. We've discussed this before.
4: Mr. Satter, you can't. If you cut me off...
8: And now I think you're getting the picture, Mrs. Richter.
4: I'm finished. Ruined.
8: Choices you made, Mrs. Richter. You're reaping the rewards now.
4: Rewards?
8: When you play with fire, sometimes you get burned. I mean it, Monica. Do not get in touch with me or my office again, period. No matter what happens. And if you even begin to think about telling anyone what you know, you will get burned. Trust me on that. You never know who might find out some of the things that we know about you, Mrs. Richter. You wouldn't want some of these things coming to light, would you?
4: But...
8: There are no buts. Have a nice day, Mrs. Richter.
4: This can't be. It can't be.

0: I've done. It's illegal. Everything I've worked for, everything. Always stay in control. Always stay in control. Always stay in control.
1: Hey, always, Monica. Caleb's dropping Carrie off at the bed and breakfast. She said she'd see us in the morning. Do you remember Poogie? Do we still have him somewhere? Monica? Are you all right?
2: Caleb, I don't know what you're so worried about. Your parents are wonderful, and so are Tiffany and Maya. It was great. Thank you.
1: Yeah.
2: We're here already?
1: Let me walk you to the door.
2: Are you all right? You're really quiet.
1: Yeah, I'm fine. You're right. Tonight was just about perfect. I've never seen my family like that. And some of those movies I've never seen before.
2: Really? Are you serious?
1: Yeah. This was good, Carrie. Better than I'd imagined, actually. I think it may have been good for all of us.
2: God knows our needs and the desires of our hearts even better than we do.
1: I understand that now. A lot better. I've been praying about this, and you, and us, since the day I met you.
2: Me too, Caleb. I've been praying for you and all these things about your parents and your family and us.
1: Carrie, if I've been praying and you've been praying and we've been together for almost a year now, do you think...
2: we could pray together?
1: Yeah.
2: Yeah. I think I'd like that.
1: Dear God, you are so good. You are so amazing. Thank you for everything you're doing and for everything you have done. Tonight was awesome. Better than I believed could happen. I can see you doing things and working and... God, I just want to pray right now for my family. Especially Mom and Tiffany. Please, just keep drawing them closer and closer to yourself so that they can have a relationship with you. And I pray for Carrie and me. We don't know what's next, God, but we both want you to be first. Help us as we try to figure this all out. Keep us on your path, and God, whatever happens, we trust in you.
3: Wow, it's great to see that Caleb and Carrie are putting their relationship in good hands. It's so easy to take things like relationships and make them all about the other person instead of all about Jesus, who's the author of relationships. What's funny is that our interactions with others are never as good unless we're totally giving them to the Lord. That's probably what helped the Richter's family time together be so much fun. Both Carrie and Caleb were praying about it, and because God cares about them so deeply, he helped them to put the pieces of that family together, at least for that evening. What I'm sad about is that Monica's life growing up seemed really difficult. Hearing her story makes me feel sad for her and understand her situation a little more. You know what I hope for? I hope that one day Monica would come to know Jesus' love in a real way so she could experience healing in her own heart and in her relationship with others too. Beyond Gilead is based on characters and situations in Down Gilead Lane and is a production of Keys for Kids Ministries, a listener-supported ministry. Today's episode, Something Old, Something New, was written by Lori Twitchell and directed by Steve O'Dell. Roy Wallace was the recording engineer with post-production by Cal Olson. Music was provided by John Campbell. Terry Ritchie was the executive producer. And I'm Zach, inviting you back next time when we'll take another walk beyond Gilead.

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Coming to you from our studios in Calgary, Alberta, Canada, I'm your host, Ray Sargent, and welcome to Sunday Side Up, presenting your flavor of gospel music served Sunday Side Up. On this edition, we began with a fella from here in Calgary, Mike Schuster, and he announced, "It's Sunday." Still thinking about the day, here's Kathy Perry. On a Sunday, Kathy Perry served up next on this edition of Sunday Side Up.

Eric Gordon recalled how it was when he was a boy. Sunday Morning Sun. Before him, Kathy Perry, On a Sunday. Billy Chernoff comes to declare, every day's a Sunday. Billy Chernoff, served up next on this edition of Sunday Side Up.

I need more than that. I slipped into this old

The Singing Hills admonish us, church, let's get excited. I'm your host, Ray Sargent, inviting you to come on over for a visit to my website. 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

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Maureen Hayworth brings us the church song. Maureen Hayworth, as this edition of Sunday Side Up.

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1: When Jesus comes into your life, you receive a new nature. You have access to what God thinks and desires. You may ask then, why do I still want to do wrong? Your brain has likely become filled with incorrect beliefs and unhealthy thought processes. Even after deciding to trust in Christ, you need to retain your brain. As you renew your spirit with God's word, what you believe begins to change. You begin to beat bad habits, not because anything has changed externally in your life, but because God's presence begins to radiate joy and laughter from the inside out. Many who give their lives to Christ think, I should probably clean up my life before going to church. They feel like everyone in the church has their life together and they're the only one who is struggling. This is backwards. Going to a life-giving church empowers you to clean up your life. It teaches you God's word, which helps to rewire your brain. Truthfully, people who seem to have it all together don't. We all have things to rewire. Remember, when you began your relationship with Jesus, you experienced a nature change.

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Get your eyes on the risen Jesus, not on your own ability to stay clean, and temptations will no longer be so tempting.

David House, stirring up my spirit. Before him, we heard from Leon Fontaine with his devotional called Spirit Contemporary. This week, his daughter Tamara Fontaine read his devotional. She declared that after we are born again, we need to rewire our minds. She added that going to a life-giving church helps you to renew your mind. Leon Fontaine is the lead pastor of Springs Church in Winnipeg, Manitoba, and several satellite locations as well. You can find a link to Pastor Leon's site on the links page of my website. Head on over there to hear more devotionals by Leon. The package opened with Maureen Hayworth, the church song. Janaea Trudell, eldest daughter of the Trudell family, comes with this beautiful song called Spirit Wind. Janaea Trudell, served up next as this edition of Sunday Side Up.

That was Triumphant, Sweet, Sweet Spirit. Before them, Junaea Trudell, Spirit Wind. The Jordan Family Band have this new single, Grace Is Still Amazing. The Trudell Family, served up next as this edition of Sunday Side Up continues.

package, we heard from Fields of Grace, Dining with the King. Before them, with a new single as well, that was Carol Robertson, God Takes a Nobody. And the package opened with the Jordan Family Band, Grace is Still Amazing. Our time together is over for this week. Thank you for being with me for this edition of Sunday Side Up. I hope you'll call or email this station this week and thank them for airing the show. Concluding our time together with the Freedom Quartet, To Lift Somebody Up. I'm your host, Ray Sargent, thanking you for listening to this edition of Sunday Side Up.

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Good morning, folks, and welcome to another edition of Country Music Coming Home. 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That was Anointed Family with Love Thy Neighbor. We'll be giving you some words of wisdom a little later on in the show, so hope you can stay tuned for that. Here's another Anointed Family song. This one's called When I'm Alone with God.

0: 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That was Three in a Row by Anointed Family, and we'll be right back with some more tunes.
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I don't see. I wish I could hear if he's talking to me. 'Cause if I could meet him, the big man upstairs, well, I'd ask him if Grandpa still rocks in his chair.

0: You are listening to Country Music Coming Home. That was Aaron Lewis with Everybody Talks to God. Before that, we had Carrie Lacey, By the Water. And before that, we had Cameron Whitcomb, Rocking Chair. And we'll be right back with some words of wisdom.
1: Two or more centuries ago, England's navy ruled the seas. Her mariners were the best in the world. It's no surprise, then, that this parable originated among the English. A smooth sea never made a skillful sailor. British sea captains knew that skill was only developed when the winds were howling and the waves were crashing against the bow. No sailor reached his full potential when the seas were like a tabletop, and the same is true in life. If we want to see the revelation of God's strength, skill, and guidance in our life, we'll have to sail on seas that are sometimes challenging and troubling. And this is David Jeremiah, encouraging you to get on the road to new life. Discover God's skills on Route 66.
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0: You are listening to an hour of Country Gospel Favorites here on CIM Radio. It is time once again for some words of wisdom, and these are thoughts taken from the Bible and various people around the world that have done some thinking. Number one, we are all faced with a series of great opportunities, brilliantly disguised as impossible situations. Number two, be faithful in small things, because it is in them that your strength lies. Number three, the greater your knowledge of the goodness and grace of God on your life, the more likely you are to praise Him in the storms. Number four, continuous effort, not strength or intelligence, is the key to unlocking our potential. Number five, God is most glorified in us when we are most satisfied in Him. Number six, life is wasted if we do not grasp the glory of the cross. Cherish it for the treasure that it is. What once was foolishness to us, a crucified God, must become our wisdom and our power and our only boast in this world. Number seven, God loves each of us as if there were only one of us. Number eight, if God is your partner, make your plans big.

Number 9, you are the only Bible some unbelievers will ever read. And number 10, we gain strength and courage and confidence by each experience in which we really stop to look fear in the face. We must do that which we think we cannot do. Those are some words of wisdom for today. We hope they'll help you somewhere along life's way.

Kids are prone to mood swings. I mean, that's part of their job description. When a child starts acting somewhat suicidal, then it's time to take action. I'm Jim Burns from Homeward with a real-life answer to the question, how can I

0: Tell if my son or my daughter might be suicidal. Well, sad to say, it sometimes takes the death of a child for adults to begin a dialogue about what would have prompted him or her to take his own life. Well, no one wants to be an expert on the subject, but here are some of the basic facts about suicide. Well, about 80% of those who commit suicide actually give multiple warnings that they were thinking about ending their own lives. And the mood changes. Acute anger, shame, guilt, grief, moodiness, sadness, and boredom, just to name a few. Well, trouble is, those closest to them didn't take the warning signs seriously. You can get informed about kids and suicide prevention when you get a copy of my free tip sheet called Restoring the Joy, Turning from Suicide. You can get that when you go to homeward.com. I'm Jim Burns from Homeward with Real Life Answers.
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0: 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That was Brandon Lake with Gratitude. 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
0: 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Come on down to the Peace Country Gospel Jamboree, July 31st to August 2nd. That's a Friday, Saturday, and Sunday. It all happens at the South Peace Centennial Museum grounds, 45 kilometers west of Grand Prairie, Alberta, on Highway 43. 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That's the August-long weekend, July 31st to August 2nd. 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

That was C.C. Winans with Come Jesus Come. Look forward to that time when Jesus does return and we can move on to another much better place. I hope we're all looking forward to that. That is about all the time we do have here on Country Music Coming Home today. Have a great day, folks, and good Lord willing, we'll be talking to you next week.

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1: Pass me not, O gentle Savior, hear my humble cry. While on others thou art calling, do not pass me by.

just heard from the Kamies family, and the Hopper sang for us, Joy in My Heart. Welcome, everyone, to Hymns of Measureless Grace, bringing you songs about a Savior that will not pass by. He hears our heart's cry. Alan Jackson is going to sing for us, 'Tis So Sweet to Trust in Jesus.

Savior, Savior, hear my humble cry. While on others thou art calling, do not pass me by.

We just heard from Destiny Road with her song, I'm Ready to Go. And the Crab Family sang for us, The Shepherd's Call. And now, from Gold City, gonna sing for us, Pass Me Not, Old Gentle Savior. Sing it for you right here on Hymns of Measureless Grace.

0: cast me not, O gentle Savior, hear my humble cry. While on others thou art calling, do not pass me by. Hymns of Measureless Grace will return after these messages.
1: 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And my favorite verse is John 14:6. I am the way, the truth, and the life. No one can come to the Father except through me.
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3: For high level,
2: partly cloudy,
3: 17.
2: Wind from the northeast at 9 kilometers an hour.
3: For Fort Vermilion,
2: 16. Wind from the north at 4 kilometers an hour.
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3: 18.
2: Wind from the east at 4 kilometers an hour.
3: And Fort Chipewyan,
2: mostly cloudy,
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0: Let me, at thy throne of mercy, find a sweet relief, kneeling there.

Kitty Wells sang for us, "I Heard My Savior Call." And the McCamey sang for us, "Only Trust in Him." And now, a ballad from Linda Randall about our Savior.

trusting only in thy merit would I seek thy face. Heal my wounded, broken spirit, and save me by thy grace.

The beautiful song about heaven, Destiny Road sang for us, Home at Last. And we heard from the Hoppers. The Isaacs are going to sing for us, Great is Thy Reward. You're listening to Hymns of Measureless Grace.

0: at thy throne of mercy, find a sweet relief. Kneeling there in deep contrition, help my unbelief. 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
4: Don't ignore a wake-up call, even one like this. I'm Scott Bessler. I was raised by loving parents, but without discipline. As a teenager, I worked in a zoo with a Vietnam veteran who taught me to drink. By the time I graduated, my drinking and wild behavior caused problems at home, so I moved to Montana with my older sister. I joined the Marine Corps hoping for action, but I languished in Hawaii, where I expressed my anger and rebellion by using all kinds of drugs. A buddy tried to talk to me about Christ, but I was kicked out of the Corps for going AWOL and for fighting in a bar. My first wake-up call. My folks were disappointed, but even so, Dad came to help me.

0: I became a long-haul truck driver so I could see the country. I still did drugs, but had a good driving record until one day I put my rig on its side when I got distracted and lost control. Second wake-up call. 6 months later, it happened again on a winding road in Utah. I was so distraught that I wanted to kill myself or run away. Instead, I asked a trooper for help. He sent a missionary to my motel room, and he led this long-haired, beer-drinking, drug-abusing bum to Christ. Did my life ever change? Bible reading, church, and prayer replaced alcohol and drugs as I learned to walk with God. I went home and led my dad to Christ just before he died of cancer. Then I went to Bible college where I met my wife. Today, we serve the Lord as missionaries in Brazil. If the Son, therefore, shall make you free, ye shall be free indeed.
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3: Thou, the spring of all my comfort, more than life to me. 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

trusting only in thy merit, would I seek thy face. 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

We heard from Randy Travis, Jeff and Sherry Easter, and the Maritime Gospel Quartet sang for us, When the Savior Calls Me. Destiny Road is going to sing for us again, I Have Found Jesus.

Savior, Savior, hear my humble cry. While on others thou art calling, do not pass me by.

We heard from the Young Street Vocal Band, and Johnny Cash sang for us "When the Roll is Called Up Yonder." Pass me not, O gentle Savior, hear my humble cry, while on others thou art calling, do not pass me by. Trusting only in thy merit would I seek thy face. Heal my wounded, broken spirit, and save me by thy grace. Savior, Savior, hear my humble cry, while on others thou art calling, do not pass me by. We read from the hymn, "Pass Me Not, O Gentle Savior," written by Fanny Crosby, a song of hope. Our Savior hears our prayers. Hymns of Measureless Grace is the production of CIA Media and Radio Broadcasting. And now, until next week, remember that our soul is anchored in the haven of rest.

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2: 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He'll unpack that for us today and what it means in marriage and society.
4: 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And I want to turn the question to you, Gary. As a pastor, as a counselor, you have seen counterfeit masculinity through the years. How have you responded to that?
5: You know, Chris, as soon as you said that, there came to my mind a visual image of a man who came into my office a number of years ago. One of the most muscular men I've ever seen. I mean, his muscles were just bulging. And he said, Dr. Chapman, I got a serious problem. My wife just filed for divorce. And he said, I don't know why. So I listened to him for the next 40 minutes on what was going on, you know. And I realized this man's idea of masculinity is muscles. And he spent the bulk of his time, his free time after work, you know, working out. So she felt like she didn't have a husband. She wasn't leaving him. She didn't have one. She was just acknowledging what is. Unfortunately, I was not able to help them really come to a conclusion that I had hoped would happen. But she had felt so neglected for so many years that she just, you know, wasn't willing to work on the marriage. So yeah, people have different ideas on what it means to be masculine. That was just one example. But this book is going to be helpful to a lot of folks, and I am really excited about our conversation today.
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3: Thanks for having me on. It's a real treat to get to talk about masculinity with you all.
5: There must be something you saw as a pastor and father that made you want to write about this topic of authentic masculinity. Tell us about it. What motivated you?
3: You know, that story you shared earlier about the kind of muscle-oriented masculinity resonates. You know, I meet a lot of guys at the gym who are non-Christians who think that testosterone equals masculinity, and that's kind of where their list ends, and they're really locked into that type of stereotypical vision. I simultaneously talk to a lot of younger guys who are not motivated in their life. They understand that the love of money is the root of all kinds of evil, but they're just kind of stuck in this malaise, slothful existence. What hill should I try to climb? What should I work hard at? What does it mean to do the best I can with my life? And so there's kind of an aimlessness, like they don't know what the bullseye is, so they don't even shoot. They don't know what the goal is, so they don't strive. But the real reason that I got into this masculinity stuff was there was a church with a lot of college students a couple miles from ours, right by Arizona State University. We're probably about 30 minutes away from there. And they said, hey, can you come and talk on this toxic masculinity thing? There's this famous guy named Andrew Tate who recommends that men get strong, stop smoking weed, work hard,

0: And then also says things like, marriage is a trap designed by feminists to keep men domesticated, and you should basically go out and have kids with as many women as possible. And the divorce laws favor women, society's favored against men. And like half of what he says, I'm like, yes, move out of your mom's basement, don't smoke weed, work really hard. And the other half is just a baptism of the desires of the flesh. But he's been the masculinity influencer that a lot of Gen Zers have bought into. And so this guy, this pastor locally said, can you come talk on masculinity? And I thought, I would love to. And that's kind of what got me thinking deeply and praying deeply about younger men in particular. And the men in my congregation are audience zero. But beyond that, I just see a real need for the church to cast a positive vision, not just to critique what is negative in the culture, but to cast a more compelling vision for God's design for men.
1: Well, I certainly agree. That is definitely needed in today's culture. Now, you begin the book with stories about when you were younger and were told to be a man. What were you being told about manhood at that age?
0: Yeah, the first time I got challenged to be a man, I was playing video games at a friend's house in fifth grade, and he said, hey, come, you want to see some porn? And at that point, I didn't even know what that was, but I could tell based on how he was saying it that I probably shouldn't want to do that. You know, I had two attentive, caring parents who, they weren't really insecure about gender or anything like that. You know, my dad's a PE teacher, my mom's a preschool teacher. They're pretty warm and connected. And so I kind of knew this is not good. I shouldn't do it. I don't know what it is. You know, had a gut instinct of, and I said, no, thanks. And he said, oh, come on, be a man. And I thought, well, I don't want to be a woman. I don't want to be a child. So I better say yes. And that was my first exposure to pornography, was that insecurity there. And then other little stories that began to shape my assumption about what men should want, what men should do. I remember being in middle school at basketball tryouts, and the guys were doing pull-ups on the basketball rim, and I couldn't do it. And someone said, I'll be a man, fatty. You know, and that was my first experience of not liking my body, you know, my strength, feeling weak. Other times, having discipleship leaders in the church telling me to be a man and do my reading, you know, and that's not really a negative example as much as an additional example. But the main thing all those have in common were their shameful experiences of feeling like I didn't belong, feeling like I wasn't good enough, feeling like I needed to do X, Y, and Z to be accepted and loved by this community. And that kind of sexual, responsible, strong, and be this kind of caricature, otherwise you're not a man, really stuck with me and affected my mind. And I didn't have any anxiety about the masculinity stuff until the social pressure started to hit. And that's a lot of what I'm hoping to do with this book, is beat these guys to the punch, right? And help them get a positive vision so that when they hear those negative examples, they'll have a counterpoint ready to go.
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1: Well, Seth, you outline a masculinity pyramid in the book. Can you walk us through that diagram and give us an overview of the masculine virtues?
2: Yeah, this is actually the part of the book that I'm the most proud of. You know, I like the whole book. I wrote it. My name's on it, et cetera. But this structure has been what's been most useful in even helping disciple my son.

0: who is six. And it really kind of begins through a handful of negations. So the bottom layer of the pyramid is that man is not God. And that sounds obvious, but a lot of guys don't get how significant that is, that man is not God. He is a creature, that he's finite, he's limited, he's located, and that God designed him, and that we actually, and if we want to be sober-minded, have to submit our idea of what it means to be a man to God's idea of what it means to be a man. And so that bottom layer of the pyramid is man is not God, therefore he must be humble, or he should have humility. And that humility is really rooted in the creature-creator distinction. But then on top of that, out of Genesis 1 through 3, you get the gospel story of the fact that we're not just humble because we're creatures, but we're humble because we're sinful creatures who require grace, that we must be blessed by God if we are going to be anything. And so that's the bottom layer. It kind of makes me think about Matthew 5, blessed are the poor in spirit, that we come to God with humility, submitting to his designs and recognizing that we're indebted to his grace. Then the next layer up is that man is not an animal, that okay, so creator-creature distinction, but mankind is fundamentally different than the rest of the creatures, that we are made in God's image. We're moral creatures. We have vision and purpose, self-reflectiveness, and we have this capacity to rightly order our desires, that animals are governed by instincts and desires, but mankind can be governed by vision and submission and goals and dreams and purpose. And so man is not an animal, so he has to have discipline or be disciplined, that we discipline our desires, we discipline our bodies, we order our loves, and downstream from that, we find discipline, right? So if I want to eat 6 donuts for breakfast, but more than that, I want to be an attentive, hardworking employee who doesn't have a stomach ache, then I say no to the lesser desire in favor of the greater desire. And so that's a discipline. Then the layer up from that is that man is not a child. He's responsible. And so responsibility, this is the opposite of what Adam does in the garden when he sins and is confronted by God. He says, that woman you gave me, he blame shifts. That's childish behavior. He blames the context. He blames the environment. You know, grown men will blame their lust on what the woman was wearing, or they'll blame their fit of rage on the fact that their 5-year-old wasn't listening to them, and they blame, blame, blame. Whereas when we embrace responsibility, we own ourselves. We recognize that self-conquest is part of our the task of masculinity. And then the final layer, the top one, is what I've called chivalry, that man is not woman, so be chivalrous. And I like that old word, because it's masculine coded, but it also has to do with honor. And I get that from 1 Peter 3:7, which says that husbands are to live with their wives in an understanding way, showing honor to the woman as the weaker vessel. And that Peter roots that in the vessel, the body difference, that because man is stronger, he has this additional responsibility to understand and honor his wife. And so that masculinity pyramid is humility, discipline, responsibility, and chivalry. And I do think that, you know, those first three layers we have in common with females. And I think that some of what I want to emphasize is that there's a danger in overemphasizing the male-female difference, but there's also a danger in underemphasizing it, like the progressive left has done. But when Adam sees Eve in the garden, his reaction is bone of my bone, flesh of my flesh, finally one who corresponds to me. And so I think when we understand the lower levels of the pyramid first, that then frees us up to engage the discussion about chivalry. And we now carry our strength with humility, discipline, and responsibility. And that leads us to honor the other vessel, the other sex.
1: I think that pyramid is going to help a lot of folks in distinguishing, you know, what this is all about. We'll talk about some of those later in the program, obviously. Has the label of toxic masculinity harmed how men express emotion or reject anything that resembles some stereotype?
0: Yeah, I think the discourse around toxic masculinity really misses the mark, because toxicity is about excess, right? You can drink too much water and get water poisoning. You can also have a toxic level of fentanyl at much smaller doses. And so some of like the chauvinist or misogynistic or womanizing type men you see get labeled toxic masculine, as though their problem is that they're excessively masculine. And I think that totally misses the mark. I think they're actually insufficiently masculine, that they're anemic. They're not toxic.

0: that they lack humility, discipline, responsibility, and chivalry. And so rather than warning men about toxic masculinity, I'd much rather warn them about anemic masculinity, the abdication, the passivity, the haughtiness, the lack of capacity to honor the other. And I do think that part of what you're seeing in culture is a reaction to the liberalism that tried to feminize women and kind of promote this interchangeability of the sexes. And there's kind of this resurgence, especially among Gen Z, towards moving back to that old masculine stereotype of men don't have emotions, men suppress them, and men don't need friends, and men don't need connection. And so I do think there is a flip-flop thing happening in culture where this new promotion of kind of the John Wayne cowboy type masculinity that's really incongruent with the person of Jesus, who has compassion in his gut and weeps at the womb of his friend Lazarus and has meaningful friendships and connections. And so I think the whole toxic masculinity thing is a reaction to the third wave feminism stuff. And I'd much rather cast a positive vision than just critique the harmful visions that are out there in culture.
1: Yeah. How have you seen a lack of authentic masculinity harm churches and our marriages?
0: Yeah, the point you shared earlier at the very beginning of the program is this man who's at the gym abdicating his responsibility as a man because he's neglecting his wife. I do think that that passivity or that lack of use of power is a huge problem, where a lot of the guys I talk to and a lot of the wives I end up talking to through the church, a lot of what they're suffering from is not abuse from men, but abdication from men. The lack of interest, the lack of engagement, the lack of emotional availability, the lack of connection. And I do think that, you know, misuse of power, abuse of power is a huge problem. And I do think that it's probably more common than a lot of evangelicals understand it to be. But I think more so, just on a percentage basis, the disengaged man, the aloof man, causes more issues than the abusive man, just broadly speaking. Both are huge problems and both require attention. But I think those kind of weak marriages where wives don't feel attuned to, they don't feel connected, they don't feel cared for, they don't feel cherished and nourished, like Ephesians 5 talks about, those poor marriages lead to poor parenting, which leads to weak churches. And I do think same with pastors and churches. You know, I just speaking about myself, I have way more of a proclivity to be a passive pastor than an abusive pastor, to allow and tolerate what I shouldn't allow and tolerate than to be domineering and authoritarian. And so some of it is like you got to know yourself as a man and go, are you inclined towards hyper-aggressiveness? Are you inclined towards passivity? And I think most men, if they're honest, are probably inclined towards passivity over against being domineering.
2: Mm-hmm. Can you describe one situation where you were a passive pastor and you saw it and you thought, no, I need to jump in here?
0: Yeah, I think especially around relational dysfunction or emotional unhealth in leaders, where there's reactivity or there is hostility or there is a kind of conspiratorial behavior, and you kind of sell yourself on, oh, if I just love them, they'll get healthier over time and it'll play out well, as opposed to rebuking and reproofing like the New Testament tells me to as a pastor. And so I think a nervousness to engage or intercede or protect or defend when someone is relationally unhealthy or when they're sinning, to try to kind of go, okay, I don't want to go yanking out all the weeds because that might disrupt the roots of the good plants. And I think that almost every time that ends up biting me, and I've kind of talked myself into a passivity when I should be out there confronting people and for the greater good of the whole church.
1: And that's difficult. It's difficult, especially in the church setting. But I hear you, man, and I think you're right. Well, let's talk about sex. How does an authentically masculine man view sex?
0: Yeah, I think most basically we have to understand that sex is defined and determined by God. And so the common narrative nowadays is that sex is just like shaking hands, that it's just two bodies touching. What's the big deal? That it's just a physical act that's likened to hunger. You know, it's an appetite, it's animal, it's natural. There's nothing sacred or significant to it.

0: And so I think the first thing we have to do is recognize God's design for sex, that it's this mutually and connecting and benefiting connection between a man and woman exclusively in the covenant of marriage. And one of the things that I try to tell guys in particular on the younger side is that one of the worst things you can do to your girlfriend is treat her like a wife. Mm. That don't ask your girlfriend to do wife stuff. Mm. Don't ask your girlfriend, and don't, that means don't share a bank account. That means don't make her your accountability partner. That means don't move her across the country with you. It means don't have sex with her. And so that women, especially biologically speaking, deserve and need to be given the safety that covenant sex delivers, that emotional, legal, public, financial connection, because women bear in their bodies the consequences of sex. And I mean consequence there, not negatively, but positively. You know, when a woman gets pregnant, she's way more vulnerable than a man who doesn't get pregnant. And I think that connected, covenanted, one flesh union is the proper context for sex. And when you look at the literature and the surveys of it, you see that actually that type of committed relationship sex is actually better for women than it is for women who have kind of hookups. Like, and so I think there's a design there that we receive, that there is a one fleshness that covers us physically, financially, spiritually, relationally, publicly, and legally. And that's the proper context for that. And so if you care about this woman, then you'll want to offer your body to her and ask her to offer her body to you in the context of a warm, connected, mutually enjoying covenantal connection, and not in some other context.
1: Yeah, that's so needed in today's culture. You know, some research has indicated that those couples who live together, have sex together before marriage, are far more likely to not get married and consequently go through the pain of a broken relationship. God's plans are not there to make life hard on us. They're there to help us have the best possible life, right?
0: Amen, amen. There's one study I read recently that talked about in a non-committed hookup situation that women only experience the most pleasurable part of sex 10% of the time, mm-hmm. which is a pretty poor numeric thing. And it goes much higher in the context of a committed relationship. And I think it goes even higher when a husband is devoted to cherishing and nourishing this woman and not just using her body. And so I think even within the covenant of marriage, husbands who don't cherish and nourish, broadly speaking, or even give attention to their wife and her body can be selfish even in the context of marriage, rather than the kind of 1 Corinthians 7, this mutually giving that's mutually encouraging and mutually satisfying. And so one of the things I've heard said before, you know, is good married sex begins in the kitchen. And what they're getting at is this, you're engaged in serving and attentive, not aloof, in the whole of the relationship. And I hope that men recognize that sex is not just something they get from their wife. That whole framing of it is, I think, awful and dehumanizing, but it's something that they do together to cement and connect their covenant relationship, and hopefully and ideally in a way that brings about children and allows you to pass on the faith and yourself to the next generation.
1: Yeah. God's plan is always the best plan. It's just that simple. What are some of the ways that men can genuinely live out their God-given design?
0: I think especially this next generation, one of the ways that we can shine like stars in a dark generation is to work really hard and to resist the sin of sloth. I think the doom scrolling, the social media, the permanent dopamine loop that you can find yourself in, I think as Christian men recognize that God has prepared good things for them to do ahead of time, that we should walk in them, and to just actually believe that God has a design for me. And I know when you're younger, the specificity of that's not always clear. What exactly is my career? What exactly is my role? Generally speaking, we know we want to work and serve the common good and add value to society and love and serve our wife and kids. And I think as we grow in competence, we get more confident in our careers. But I do think that the first problem we see in the scripture is Genesis 2. There's no man to work the ground. And so God puts a man in the garden to work it. And then the next problem is there's no helper fit for him. And so he creates a woman. And I think that Genesis 1, subdue and dominion, which corresponds with work and making culture and cultivating and creating value,

0: and that fruitful multiply, which has to do with the home. I do think that the work and the home are two big parts of a man's identity, and either of those things are not going well, men tend to really struggle. And so I think going, God has created me to work and work hard. God's created me to love and love deeply. And I want to lean into those two things as hard as I can and not waste my life just scrolling and meandering aimlessly, not sure what to do, but to get out there and put your hand to the plow. Like I like that Ecclesiastes verse, whatever your hand finds to do, do it with all your might. You don't want to leave any meat on the bone, but get out there and try to do great things for God, for His glory, and because He loves you as your son.
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2: Seth, you outline the five roles of manhood in the book. Let's go through each of these and explain those roles.
3: Yeah, so the book is organized in two pyramids. That first one is that four-layer masculine virtues. The second half of the book is the five-layer masculine roles. And these do, the order does matter here. And I think that, you know, the baseline here, so the bottom of the pyramid, of the second pyramid, is son. And the reason that's first is you're a son before you're even born. In the womb, you have a mother and a father, and you have all this generational baggage you're coming with you. That's coming with you. And some of that baggage is great. You know, when the airport loses your luggage, you're mad about it because I was like, I wanted that baggage. And some of that baggage is obviously negative, you know, negative patterns of relating, negative family history. Some of that's genetic. Some of that is relational, you know, nature, nurture. It's kind of all in play. But the first task of the son is you're going, I want to steward my family story and be cognizant of the ways I want to break generational patterns, cognizant of the ways I want to maintain generational patterns, and really kind of get clear about what am I grateful for in my family history and what am I grieved by in my family history, and be mindful of the fact that, you know, Jesus might be in your heart, but grandpa's in your bones, as Peter Scazzaro has said before. And I do think a lot of men, young men, are underfathered or unfathered. And this idea of making dad proud is kind of disgusting to them because they don't respect their dad. But I do want men to feel like one of my tasks is to become the type of man that a wise man would be proud of, even if that's not my dad. I want to be that type of man. That's a lot of what you get in the Proverbs is, you know, a son can, you know, bring stress to his mother or bring shame to his father. We don't want to be that guy. We want to be a guy who either maintains the honor that our family name has or redeems the family name and begin it to associate with good things. So that's like the son layer. The next layer up is brother. And so a lot of people are brothers in the womb because they're not the firstborn. But what I think in that chapter I'm really trying to do is what 1 Timothy 5 says, which is see, relate to younger women as sisters in all purity. And the younger brothers as, and likewise. And so that chapter is really kind of doing two things. One, it's on sexual purity, how to not objectify women, but to subjectify women, to see them as subjects and as sisters. And to see that lust, especially within the church, is disgusting. It's incestuous. It's not just something to be managed, but it's actually something to hate and to want to eradicate from our very souls. And then brother, likewise, I want men to be spurred on to have fraternal connection and have that iron sharpens iron relationship.

0: where they're not just having friends, but they're having a brotherhood within the church. So that's son and brother. The third layer up is maker, which is all about a man's work and his money, and how do we manage money and how do we manage our energy as workers in the kingdom, but then also just for the common good, how do we leverage ourselves in a way that blesses other people. And the next layer up is husband, which is largely based on Ephesians 5. What does it look like to cherish and nourish a wife, to anticipate her needs, to treat her as precious, to understand her, to be a student of her, to image Christ in the way he loves the church. And the top of that pyramid is father. And that's not to say that biological fatherhood is like the apex of life, but ideally, first you deal with your son stuff, your brother stuff, maker stuff, husband stuff. And then when you become a father, you start to focus on the next generation and passing yourself on to others. And that's obviously not just biological, but also spiritual as we disciple and aspire to be elder qualified men, even if we never are in the office of elder.
1: I really like the way you do that because it's covering all of life, you know, starting off with being a son and perhaps ending up being a father, but it covers the whole of life. And in those chapters, of course, you deal more intently with specifically, you know, Christian lifestyles. What does authentic manhood look like as men relate to women?
0: Yeah, I think especially in the church, that sister metaphor, I think, is really important, that we relate as siblings who have the same father and have the same family. And really, I think relating to women is kind of like a walk before you run here thing. And I think walking has to do with honoring the other with pure hearts and pure eyes, not dehumanizing, not objectifying. But there ends up being like that playful sibling friendship banter thing that I would love all men to have in the church with their sisters in Christ. And I think that going back to the masculine virtues of humility, discipline, and responsibility and chivalry, that when I bring that into my relationships with women, now I am able to have humility, not presuming on the other, but cherishing the other and recognizing that God designed them just like God designed me. I'm having self-control. I'm displaying my desires. I'm not blaming them for my sin. I'm taking responsibility for the ways that I have sinned. And I'm also broadening my umbrella such that I can care for them as sisters and relate to them in that way. And so I think at a minimum, we're talking about sexual purity here, but at a maximum, we're looking for like a positive sibling, playful, connected friendship that I think honors them and treats them as sisters, the sisters in Christ that they actually are.
1: You know, I think that particular section in the book is going to be super, super helpful for young men to start with, but for men of any age. Now, you discuss male friendships. You just mentioned friendships, but you discuss male friendships, and you introduce the RAILS, R-A-I-L-S, framework for building stronger relationships. What is that concept, and why is that concept so important?
0: Yeah, one of the jokes I've heard before is that the biggest miracle Jesus ever committed was, you know, being in his 30s and having 12 close friends. And I think that a lot of men feel that pressure, especially as you have a job, you have kids, you have a wife, and a lot of men tend to pull back on their male friendships. I've seen it described by, I think it was the National Health Service, the epidemic of male loneliness. And I think a lot of guys are going, it feels like I have to become a worse husband and a worse father in order to have male friendships. And I'm not willing to do that, so I'll just forego the friendships. And what I was trying to do with the RAILS acronym, which is rhythm, affinity, intensity, longevity, and spirituality, is try to help guys see opportunities they have to improve their friendships kind of one notch at a time. So if you have rhythm, you know, maybe you see the guy at church regularly, or you see the guy at kids drop off at school regularly, or you see them while your kids are playing flag football regularly, you already have rhythm. What's a way that you could add affinity to that? You know, let's go grab a movie together. Let's get a meal together. Intensity is really about sharing of the emotional life, you know, your hopes, your fears, your dreams, your concerns. There's obviously different layers of that intensity. You know, there's sharing about your shame and your regrets. I do think every man needs at least to have a couple guys that have access to all the information in their heart, both the positive and the negative. And then longevity is something you can't just decide to do. It takes a long time to grow old

0: friends. But I remember meeting these three guys in their 70s who had been friends for 50 years and just asking, how did it happen? And they said, well, it was a value and a priority to us. We decided that we would say no to job opportunities that require relocation because we valued our friendship not as much as we value Christ or our wife, but we also value it high. And so going, okay, so if longevity is one of my values, then that's going to be a factor in my decision-making. And spirituality is praying together, you know, Bible study together, things like that. And so my hope is that as guys have connections, like one of my good buddies now, I'd see him at church. We've been friends a long time, but he invited me to start doing jujitsu with him. And now I see him with more regularity because we are have this affinity, like we have a shared hobby. And our friendship is enriching because of that choice. And so that whole Rails section is just kind of a way for guys who feel stuck on how do I improve my friendships to go, what are some small steps I could take that are not going to impinge on my ability to be a husband and a father?
1: Yeah. It reminds me of an experience I had when I was writing a book on cross-cultural friendships. And I stopped in a restaurant and saw a gentleman of a different race. And I said to him, may I ask you a personal question? I told him I was writing a book on cross-cultural friendships. I said, could you give me the name of a personal friend of yours who is a different race from your race? And he thought a moment, and then he said, I don't have a close personal friend of my own race.
0: Wow.
1: And I think the reality is there are many men that do not have a friendship, you know, so that area is so important. So it's just, man, I wish men could understand that.
0: Yeah, I want men to recognize that they're valuable and they should, it's important for them to be known and seen and loved by other men. And I do think that David and Jonathan picture we get is totally pushed aside in a lot of Christian circles because there's so many men who are deadbeat fathers or aloof husbands. It kind of feels like, well, I can't really be investing in friendship because I stink at this other stuff. And so I have empathy for that, but men knowing and loving each other and sharpening each other is a big deal.
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3: Seth, we mentioned earlier that work is a central part of men's lives. What does the Bible say about how a man should approach being an entrepreneur and a provider?
4: Yeah, like I mentioned earlier, in Genesis chapter 2, there's no man to work the ground, so God put the man in the garden to work it and keep it. And I do think that's preeminently looking at his role to serve and protect in that garden, which he fails to do when the serpent approaches Eve, obviously. But I think that the words subdue and dominion are pretty rich, we get in Genesis 1. And subdue has to do with applying creative force. It's like kneading bread, treading grapes. It's applying creative pressure. It's taking what was possible and making it actual. And that provision or that protection, I think you get in Genesis 2, is repeated through a lot of the assumptions you see in the New Testament. You know, if a man does not provide for his family, he's worse than unbeliever and should be cut off. And I think that verse is mostly talking about caring for your aging parents or aging people in your circle, not necessarily.

0: necessarily your nuclear family per se, but there is still this vision cast for that the man will bear the responsibility. I think you see that clearly in Genesis 3, that when the curse of sin is applied to the creation, the consequences of those things are applied with gendered distinction. So to the woman, God gives, it says, you know, your desire shall be against your husband and he'll rule over you. So she's going to feel pain in the household. And then also she says that she's told that she'll in pain bring forth children. And so kind of what you see is the female bears the brunt of the effects of sin in the home in the fruitful multiply side. But then to the man, God tells him, you know, by the sweat of your face will you bring forth things from the ground. You know, by the sweat of your face you'll eat bread. And so the man is going to bear the brunt of the curse as far as the subdue and dominion or the work and provide piece. And so I think part of what men need to do is recognize that work is a blessing, but work is cursed. And it's part of our responsibility as husbands and men to absorb that curse and not push it onto our wives when we are going about trying to build our lives together. And that's a really honor and a noble thing. You know, absorbing the effects of the curse is one of the things that Jesus, I mean, it's a thing that Jesus does on the cross, is he absorbs that so that we can live and flourish. And I want that to be one of my goals in my household, is I want to absorb that curse and not ask my wife to be the one absorbing that curse.
1: Yeah. You know, Seth, not all Christian men are going to be biological fathers for one reason or another. But you write about spiritual fatherhood. How can a man live that out?
0: Yeah, some of the men that I know who are not biological fathers that are making an incredible difference in the life of local church, what they've signed up to do is to invest in kids ministry and student ministry. You know, one of my close friends, this is a heartbreaking story, but his 14-year-old passed away in a dirt bike accident 3 years ago or so. And he has, you know, rightly grieved, but he's no longer parenting his son. It's really difficult. And one of the things he's done is he's stayed connected to his son's friends and he's loving them, discipling. A lot of those guys have pretty poor fathers or aloof fathers or non-Christian fathers. And he's leading Bible studies with those guys and he's supporting them and loving them. He's actually taken a group of 9 of them through authentic masculinity right now. And that's an example of a man who carried his grief and is now stewarding his time and refusing to let his lack of a biological son on earth to take him out of the game on investing in the kingdom, investing in the next generation. And I think that engaging in discipleship and loving, especially, you know, the fatherless or the underfathered, is a huge opportunity for men who never were biological fathers to invest in the kingdom of God and to do the work of an elder, even if they never hold the office of elder.
1: Yeah. You know, as we come toward the end of our time, you also address younger men who have a hard time engaging face-to-face with women. I'm talking about unmarried men now. They might text a girl, you know, asking for a date, but they have a hard time on the face-to-face thing. What do you say to that young man?
0: I think, really pragmatically speaking, your nervous system takes time to adapt to new situations. And so if you avoid the awkwardness or the clunkiness of trying to learn to talk to women face to face, you'll never learn. The clouds aren't going to part and spontaneously you're going to be confident talking to women. I think you have to try and be willing to be clunky and awkward and recognize that even if a lot of women reject you, your Father in heaven loves you and the church loves you and Jesus loves you. And so your identity is not at risk when you're rejected by a female, but you have to grow in comfortability with the possibility of rejection if you're going to ever have those conversations in a meaningful way. I also think you owe it to women to get good at that. Like, women deserve to have men in their life that are not awkward and weird whenever they're around. Like, if at a minimum, if you want to talk to them as sisters in Christ, you can't be all sweaty and weird and difficult when there's women around. And so if you want to have a good and meaningful connection to women, broadly speaking, or specifically romantically, it's going to take trial and error. There's no way you get good at anything right away. Like I think I mentioned earlier, I started jujitsu. I'm awful at it. I lose all the time. I hate going to jiu-jitsu every day that I go. In 8, 9, 10 years, I've been doing it 8, 9, 10 months.

0: and they're thrashing me. And I understand this is what I signed up for. I know I'm bad and I'm going to get better incrementally. And I think it's the same with talking to females, talking to women, getting romantically engaged with them. And so allow yourself to be bad at things. You can't be good at things on square one.
1: Yeah. And I would just throw this in. If your whole relationship is by texting and online, please don't decide to get married until you spend some time talking face to face and getting to know the person. Technology is wonderful, but but in terms of relationships, you can't depend on technology, right?
0: Oh, absolutely. I think you should spend as little time texting someone as possible. That's a general rule. I think if my wife and I are texting more than we're talking, that's a bad sign. And I think that's especially true in the forming stages of a relationship, that it requires no vulnerability to type an edited message versus doing it live where you're getting the feedback, you're experiencing the reciprocity of talking to a person face-to-face, doing the eye contact thing, especially early on. You really want to get FaceTime and not just do digital communication.
1: Well, Seth, we could talk on because this is a tremendous topic. And I want to express appreciation to you for your investment of time and energy in writing this book. And I want to encourage our listeners, wherever you are in human relationships, this book will be a help to you, and especially, obviously, to men. But I think women also, reading this book and being there to interface with your husband as he processes all of this. But we need to rediscover the biblical picture of what manhood is all about. And if we do, we're going to bless our family and we're going to be a part of influencing our culture. So again, I just want to thank you for what you've done in writing it. And I want to thank you for being on our program today.
0: Thank you for having me. It's been a real treat.
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4: Start your prayer time with a praise time. The Bible says in Psalm 66:3, because thy loving kindness is better than life, my lips shall praise thee. David said in Psalm 34, I will bless the Lord at all times. His praise shall continually be in my mouth. As you spend time with God in prayer, start by thanking God for who He is and for what He is, His attributes. Take some time to focus on the goodness of God and tell Him what that means to you. Take some time to focus on His mercies that are new every morning. He's not dealt with us according to our sin, but according to His mercy. Tell Him how grateful you are that He is a wise, all-wise God, an all-powerful God. And focus on who God is. It's a great way to start your time in prayer. This is Steve Canfield, Revivalist with Life Action Ministries, from OneCry.com.
5: Here are the current weather conditions as issued by Environment Canada.
6: For high level,
5: mostly cloudy,
6: 17.
5: Wind from the southwest
6: at 9 kilometers an hour. For Fort Vermilion, 17. Wind calm. In La Crete, 17.
5: Taking a look at Garden River,
6: 20.
5: Wind from the south-southeast
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6: Fort Chipewyan,
5: cloudy,
6: 20.
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1: Let us hear the word of the Lord from Matthew 27, verses 36 to 44. But of that day and hour no one knows, not even the angels of heaven, but my Father only. But as the days of Noah were, so also will the coming of the Son of Man be. For as in the days before the flood they were eating and drinking, marrying and giving in marriage, until the day that Noah entered the ark and did not know until the flood came and took them all away, so also will the coming of the Son of Man be. Then two men will be in the field, one will be taken and the other left. Two women will be grinding at the mill, one will be taken and the other left. Watch therefore, for you do not know what hour your Lord is coming. But know this, that if the master of the house had known what hour the thief would come, he would have watched and not allowed his house to be broken into. Therefore you also be ready, for the Son of Man is coming at an hour when you do not expect. 40 days. Just imagine, for example, that for that entire 40 days and 40 nights, it had been raining. Raining nonstop all day long. You're stuck inside your house, and you just hear the raindrops beating down on your house. Day in, day out, night in, night out. Imagine if there's not just rain, but a huge storm going on and you're in lockdown, and not just most of the time, all of the time. You cannot set foot out of your house even for a moment. And then imagine furthermore that it is not the nice house you're in now, but it is cramped. It is dark. You're in constant motion. The air isn't very good. It smells. You have no internet. You have no smartphones. You have no phones at all. You have no TV, you have no novels to read, you have nothing. Just day in, day out, sitting in that cramped, dark quarters, the rain beating on your roof and being tossed around and doing a lot of hard work, and that's about it. It's drudgery, it's boredom, and most of all, it is knowing that the world that you knew when you set foot in here is not just being changed forever, it's being destroyed. And then finally the rain ends, the storm subsides, but you're still in lockdown for almost a year because there's nowhere to land. There's just water. You are in a water world and you have to wait and wait, and it's almost another full year before you can actually land and finally step out of that dark, cramped quarters. And you step out to a new world. The waters are receded. You get off. You're finally back in the sunlight. You're finally back on firm ground. And you find that everything's changed. You look around. And other than the animals running off the ark with you, there's nothing. There's nobody. And you know that you and your family are the last people on earth. And you have to build a new world. Just imagine that. And then understand, for some people, it wasn't imagination. It really happened to Noah and his family. You might have seen cute little children's storybooks of Noah. It looks so quaint and such a cute story. There's Noah standing on the deck, and there's all those friendly animals all smiling. It's such a cute story. You could have, like, children's play sets of Noah's Ark. We used to have one in our family when we were little. And again, this cute little story going on. It's not a cute story. It really isn't. It is serious, serious business when God's wrath is poured out on the sin of mankind. We don't like to talk about that. Even in church now, we don't like to talk about that. And we do not want to talk about the fact that God is holy and God does not tolerate sin. And God is merciful and he offers you chance after chance after chance. But sooner or later, his wrath will come. And what is he going to think of those of us who didn't warn people about this? It's a very serious business. Now, when I was little, I heard the cutesy story many, many, many times. Something funny happened back when I was 13 years old, and I was watching TV, and a commercial came on. And the commercial was for a movie done by Schick Sun Classics, one of a series they were doing in those days. It was called In Search of Noah's Ark. And the commercial is talking about how the search is on to find the remains of Noah's Ark, talked about certain flyers who'd gone over.

0: over in the mountains in Ararat, and it's seen remains of the Ark, explorers who've gone up there and actually found pieces of wood and brought it down. What startled me, though, wasn't the details, as the fact that I said, wait a minute. You mean some people think this story is real? Because up to that point, it was just a story, a cutesy little story, like Snow White and the Seven Dwarfs or Pinocchio. Nobody bothered to mention in Sunday school that this was real history. And that's where it actually started me on this path of looking into the Bible and thinking whether it's real or not. But this story, one of the real stories, is perhaps one of the most attacked stories in the entire Bible. Skeptics will ask you things like, well, how could Noah possibly bring all those animals on the ark? How could Noah, primitive little man, build an ark that size, 450 feet long and 75 feet wide and 50 feet high? How could they survive for a whole year in there? What are they going to do for food? Where's the fresh water? How could the entire globe ever have been covered with water? So no evidence, no geological evidence that the earth ever was covered in water. It's not possible. There was no worldwide flood. There's no evidence for it. And these are the kind of charges we hear. And there are even a significant number of Christians who will question the story of Noah's Ark and tell us, you know what, the entire world wasn't covered. It was just a local flood. Yeah, a big one, but just a local one. That's all. And these are the kind of challenges you face. Here's one example of how it's put very typically. It's a comparison between the Titanic and Noah's Ark. If you look at the comparison, look how much bigger Noah's Ark was. Ark's at 45 or 50 feet high. The Titanic was 110 feet high. It's much longer, 882 feet to 450. It's wider, 92 to 75. Modern ship built of steel, whereas the Ark was built out of gopher wood. And look at what was on the Titanic, 3,547 people and enough food and water for 2 weeks. We're supposed to believe that this much smaller boat built out of gopher wood held 8 people, 17,400 birds, 12,000 reptiles, 9,000 mammals, 5,000 amphibians, 2 million insects, and enough food and water for all of them for a year. No way. Heard that kind of challenge before? You probably have. And it sounds formidable when you first hear it. But when you read the Bible more carefully, you see this isn't really such an issue at all. 2 million insects, 5,000 amphibians. Oh, no, the Bible did not have to carry all of those things. This comes from an error of equating modern species with what the ark had to carry, and two, overlooking the fact that many of these creatures didn't have to be on the ark at all. God told Noah to bring on all the land-breathing animals, all that had breath in their nostrils. The insects aren't even there, so you can drop 2 million of them right there. Many of the amphibians and so on. The second thing to understand is the Bible talks about kinds of animals. If you go back to Genesis 1, God made animals according to their own kind. Well, what is a kind? A kind is not a species. We know from now genetic studies that species are animals from a particular group that have certain phenotypical similarities. But each of these species actually represents a loss of genetic data from the original ancestor. We now know that all these dog types, including wolves, foxes, and so on, they all descended from one original wolf ancestor. So Noah did not have to bring all of these on the ark. This is what he brought on, was just that original created kind. They had to figure out how many created kinds there were and only of the sort that Noah had to bring. And how big was the ark and could it carry everything? And the answer is this. These calculations were done by an engineer. If you look at the size of the ark, you see that its internal carrying capacity would be over 2 million cubic feet. So it would be about the equivalent internal volume of 770 standard stock railroad cars. If you ever seen 777 standard stock railroad cars, you know how big that is.
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0: Onward.
1: One time I was stuck at a crossing, a railway crossing. Train is going by. Usually it's just one of these little GO trains with like 12 cars, but this one wasn't. It was a freight train. And I was sitting there and watching them go by, and I was watching and watching and waiting and waiting, and I was counting one, two, three. And we sat there. It was a long time. And 120 trains went by. 120. It took a very long time. Huge, huge volume. But this is 777. It's not 120. Now, how many animals would have to take on the ark, assuming he's taking the land-dwelling, air-breathing created kinds? Well, Ernst Mayr is a very famous taxonomist and a standard evolutionist. He figured out that there would have been this many, 17,600 different types. Even if you assume that half of them are clean, we need seven of each of those, and half of them are unclean, we need two of each. The total number of animals would have been 79,200 animals. Assume the average size is equal to a sheep, which actually, if you look at the animal kingdom, is actually bigger. On average, they're smaller than that. But if you assume that each is equal in size to a sheep, and your standard two-deck stock car can carry 240 sheep, so how many stock cars would you need to carry this many animals? 79,200? 330. 330 stock cars. How much space do you have in the ark? The equivalent of 777. So 43% of the ark plan, that's all that was needed to hold all the animals. See, people make challenging against the Bible, and 9 times out of 10, or maybe 99 times out of 100, they've never thought it through. They've heard a challenge, they've passed on, they have not bothered to do their homework. 43%. 57% of the ark, well, it wasn't empty. You needed to hold food, right? They said that. They mentioned food, fresh water, waste disposal. If you're interested, the absolute best study on this issue, it's written by a Dr. John Woodmorop, Noah's Ark of Feasibility. Say he goes through every single possible angle, up to and including waste disposal and the buildup of methane gases. And so he covers everything. And he calculated 15% of interior volume would have been needed for food, 9.4% for drinking water. What does that come to? 24.9%. Add that to the 43. You got 67.9%. One third, almost one third of the ark was empty when Noah departed. And what was Noah doing before that? How long did it take him to build the ark? About 120 years. Basically, it's 120 years for him and his family to build the ark. So yeah, it's a big thing, but you got 120 years, you can do it. And what was he doing? The New Testament tells us Noah was a preacher of righteousness. For 120 years, he was warning people. He was telling them about God. He was warning them about God's wrath to come. Any single person, every single person on the face of the earth could have believed, could have trusted God, put faith in God, listened to his message, and there was plenty of room on the earth to take them all. And at the end of the day, when the floodwaters came, as Jesus said, only Noah and his family. You know, people say, oh, it was so mean to the other people. They had 120 years to come. They didn't. Not God's fault. God does not force anyone to be saved. He offers it. It's up to you to take it. And if you turn your nose up at it, don't blame God. So those challenges against the ark are bogus challenges. There are others. They will tell you something like this. If, say, there's not enough water to cover the entire surface of the earth, Christian apologists will tell you, and rightly so, that the earth's surface was much flatter in those days. You didn't have those really high mountains. These mountains were actually pushed upwards while the flood was happening, the floodwaters were receding, and so on. We read in the Bible how the fountains of the deep were broken open, so these massive cracks in the earth's crust and so on. But this fellow will say, well, but look at this. Let's assume that the earth was flat at the time. All of the land was flattened. You'll see that above the sea level, and the seas will have an average depth of 3,790 meters, and the land above it on average is 840 meters above sea level. He said, if you melt all of the fresh water that's held in the glaciers and the ice caps, if you melt it all, the sea level would rise about 70 meters. So it can't cover everything. You still have another 770 meters to go. Noah's Ark is wrong. Fate couldn't have covered the earth. Does that sound like a good argument to you? Well, it really isn't, because you know what? this assumes that the only place you have water from is from the glaciers and ice caps.

isn't. Well, we've discovered, this is from 2014, so this isn't even an old discovery, is that under the crust of the Earth, you have reservoirs of water that hold three times as much as the Earth's current oceans on the surface do. So if all that water came to the surface, the water level wouldn't rise 70 meters, would rise like 15,132 meters. That's enough to cover that 770 meter gap almost 20 times over. So yeah, there was plenty of water. So another challenge from the skeptics, debunked. Here's another one. So this is one from The Guardian that says it's impossible to build a boat out of wood that's that size. It's so big, in fact, it would be impossible. To clarify, it would be possible to build. It just wouldn't function as a boat due to being incredibly fragile thanks to the Euler-Bernoulli beam theory and other physics. That'll be enough for some skeptics. Noah's Ark is impossible. It's physics. How many of those skeptics actually know physics? You can look up the Euler-Bernoulli beam theory, and yes, it relates length to stability. What it doesn't do here, what this didn't do for this writer, is tell you, okay, exactly what size would be too big. It doesn't tell you that. Would the size of Noah's Ark really be too big? You couldn't build that out of boat. Well, any kind of theory that runs up against facts has to go out. There's a theory that there's no such thing as a black swan ends as soon as you find a black swan. Well, in point of fact, ancient peoples did build boats that size, and they worked. Ptolemy Philopater, back in the 3rd century BC, had an Egyptian warship, 130 meters long. Maybe that was 137 meters, so it's still quite comparable in size. And that was a warship. It had to be pretty stable. It had a stable 130 meter long ship, and these guys are telling that 137 meter long ship that was just supposed to float there couldn't be done. Wrong. They did not do their homework. Early 15th century, China actually was right in there in world exploration, early part of the Ming Dynasty. And under the command of Admiral Zheng He, they had built a fleet of up to 300 vessels and made huge voyages of exploration around Southeast Asia and India and even Africa. And his ships were between 123 meters and 137 meters long. So the longest ones were the length of the Ark. And they were built of wood, and they worked fine. You will find most often when skeptics challenge the Bible, they haven't done their homework. They do not know what they're talking about. They're simply passing on something they heard, and it's bogus. And sometimes you hear this one, there's no evidence of a worldwide flood. And even some professing Christians who reject the global flood and say it was just local, they will say that no evidence. Which makes no sense, because the evidence is all around. The evidence you'd expect to find, or should find, is sedimentary layers full of fossils. Some of them in extremis, evidence that they died suddenly. And they're continent-wide in extent. So what else could you have if not continent-wide to prove that it was worldwide? And the evolutionists would deny it. They have to make all kinds of ad hoc arguments about changing sea coast level boundaries and so on to try to get rid of the evidence for the worldwide flood. It's there. We have marine fossils at the top of the highest mountains. When Edmund and Hillary made it up to the top of Mount Everest, he found at the top of it fossils of creatures that live at the bottom of the ocean. How do you get those fossils up to the top of Mount Everest if Everest was not ever covered with water? The geomorphology of all kinds of features around the Earth, flat top plateaus, for example, that cannot be explained, except they're all formed underwater during a massive flood, and yet they're all over. But the argument should have ended. This actually came out earlier this year. Ooh, look at that. Earth may have been a water world without continents 3 billion years ago, study suggests. Okay, we can ignore the dating because that's based on bogus methods. But they found, according to studying the geomorphology of the Earth, they found that around 3 billion years ago, Earth may have been covered in water, proverbial water world. So the evidence is there in space that, yes, the Earth was once upon a time, the entire thing was covered with water. So all of the arguments against the story of Noah's Ark are bogus. Why are they made? Why is there this strong eagerness to deny Noah's Ark? Well, we read this in 2 Peter chapter 3, verses 3b to 7. Scoffers will come in the last days, walking according to their own lusts and saying, where is the promise of his coming? For since the fathers fell asleep, all things continue as they were from the beginning of creation. This just keep going on and on, same as always. For this

0: They willfully forget that by the word of God the heavens were of old, and the earth standing out of water in the water, creation which they deny, they willfully forget, by which the world that then existed perished, being flooded by water. They willfully forget this. They don't want to remember that. They do not want to admit God as creator, and they do not want to face the reality that God can and will execute wrath on you if you mock him and disobey him. But the heavens and the earth, which are now preserved by the same word, are reserved for fire until the day of judgment and the perdition of ungodly men. So this is why they deny. They're choosing not to willfully forget this thing. And it's particularly dangerous. Why? Well, Jesus warned us of this in Matthew 24:37-38. But as the days of Noah were, so also will the coming of the Son of Man be. For as in the days before the flood, they were eating and drinking, marrying and giving in marriage, until the day that Noah entered the ark and did not know until the flood came and took them all away, so also will the coming of the Son of Man be. That's his warning. Life just goes on, the same old, everything. Nobody's paying attention. Nothing's unusual. Nothing's different all the way until the judgment falls. Even with this COVID thing, like, remember back in December, January, February, some interesting news out of China, but nobody saw this coming. It hit us like a ton of bricks. This is where our society is now, going about their business, eating, drinking, marrying, and giving in marriage. That's where we are now, our society. They're denying the flood and getting help from some Christians doing that. At times, God is not going to judge, not worrying about that, just going about our business, not scared of the wrath of God, which have 100% mortality rate. But the judgment is coming, folks. It is coming. Is this COVID one of the end time pestilence, one of those plagues that you see appearing and reappearing in the book of Revelation, that apocalyptic vision of the end times? I don't think it is, honestly, because it's just not virulent enough to match what's in the book of Revelation, where one third of the world's population dies. We haven't had anything like that since the Black Death. This is not it, unless it's like it's a lot worse. I don't think this is it, but here's what I think it is. I think it's a warning, because God sends warnings. Yeah? Psalm 53, verses 4 to 5, they have the workers of iniquity no knowledge, who eat up my people as they eat bread and do not call upon God. There they are in great fear where no fear was. You don't have to go back far. A couple of months, you see, no fear, arrogance, mocking God, going about their business, economy's great, everything's wonderful, hunky-dory, nothing to be afraid of. And now, just almost overnight, look at the fear around you. Great fear where no fear was. And it's a warning from God, I think. And if we don't heed this warning, what happens? Isaiah 66:4. So I will choose their delusions and bring their fears on them. What you fear, fine, that's, you're going to get that. Because when, why? When I called, no one answered. When I spoke, they did not hear. But they did evil before my eyes and chose that in which I do not delight. And when God brings their fears on them, people say, oh, God is so mean. It's not fair. Why is he doing that? What's right there? He is calling and you're not answering. He is speaking. They are refusing to hear him. Instead, they do evil before his eyes. They don't care what God says. We're just going to be as nasty as we want to be. They choose that in which he does not delight, and can have every single person on the planet denying that there's a God, denying that he will judge, but it will not change the reality. Let God be true and every man a liar. Judgment is coming. And so here, Noah stepped off the ark with his family. He saw a completely different world. Is this quarantine for us going to end? Is the world going to be different? Maybe. But the important thing is for your world to be different. Think carefully. If you do not know God through Christ, you need to do it. If you believe it, but just the idea in the back of your head, like the earth is round or something like that, doesn't make a difference in your life, it's time for it to start making a difference in your life. Whatever else comes out of this, get to know God, get to follow God through Christ. That should be your new world, because judgment is coming. Folks, I don't know when, but it is coming. So get right with God.
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0: Here are the current weather conditions as issued by Environment Canada.
1: For high level,
0: mostly cloudy,
1: 17.
0: Wind from the southwest
1: at 9 kilometers an hour. Taking a look at Fort Vermilion, 18.
0: Wind from the west-southwest
1: at 5 kilometers an hour. Taking a look at Lacrete, 19. For Garden River,
0: 22.
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0: mostly cloudy,
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0: I'm Lyndon Wall of Refresh Ministries. One of the great inventions of the automotive industry was that of the reverse gear. It was first patented by Charles Ball in 1901. Mr. Ball realized that in driving, sooner or later, we need a change of direction. And isn't that how it is in our life? The great news is that God is in the reversal business. Story after story is witness to this truth. The very first people in the Bible, Adam and Eve, broke God's command in the Garden of Eden. They lost the full experience of paradise. To cover their fear and shame, they hid from God. Fortunately, God is in the reversal business. He provided a covering for them and restored their relationship. It was a picture of the covering God provides us all in the death of Jesus. Do you need a reversal? Do you have shame that you need to deal with? It is the nature of God to help us when we need a change of direction. Talk to Jesus about your need. For more soul care, go to refreshministries.org.
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1: Here is love vast as the ocean, loving kindness as a flood, when the Prince of Life, our ransom, shed for us his precious blood. 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

0: Welcome to Travel Trails. Today, our guest is Chris Boyko. In another program, he talked about his rough childhood living with his single mom, how he got into martial arts, tried to become a professional football player, and finally had his own business as personal strength and conditioning trainer. In this capacity, he also worked for many years for the BC Lions. He is now in ministry at Sunrise Church as youth pastor and director of community transformation. Alongside his wife, he also helps in his community with youth and young adults, providing food, clothes, and life skills training. His childhood experience influenced his marriage and family. Let's listen to what he tells us when he left home at the age of 16.
1: That was around the time in Calgary where I met the woman of my dreams, who is my wife. I've been married to
2: At 15.
1: At 16.
2: At 16.
1: I met my wife in Calgary, downtown. Wow. And she was, God at center to me because, you know, hanging with her took me away from this chaos, and it gave me peace. And we've been married 21 years now, been through a lot. And, you know, here I am. She knows a lot of that stuff that has happened in my life because she's been through it with me partially. But what she didn't know she was getting into was that boy from Winnipeg who had been, I never told her about some of the abuse that I experienced.

0: other. You know, she moved from Calgary to Toronto at one point, and I'm like, oh, I can't live without her. I gotta go to Toronto. So then we moved to Toronto, and you know, I was in love, you know, crazy young love. You're gonna do whatever it takes to be with the one you love, right?
1: Right.
0: So we had a lot of challenges in our relationships, and I would say, admittedly, the challenges were me.
1: Yeah, you had a lot to work
0: It
1: through.
0: was me. Like it was like I had, I mean, she's been through a lot too, but I would can literally say that, man, thank you for God's grace, because how the type of person that she was, I should have never been married to her. Like any person in their right mind would have said, you're out of here, kid. Like, you know, you're In fact, I started to become like the abusive men that
1: Yeah,
0: were in my life.
1: that you knew.
0: And I not only did I vow to, you know, get revenge on these
1: Yeah.
0: guys, I also vowed to never be like that. But I became like that.
1: It becomes a pattern.
0: The pattern was starting to unfold in my life. And I started to do things in my marriage that I saw men do around me. I started to do things that no married man should ever do. I started to do things that no person should actually do. And I kept it in the dark. And of course, this led to a destruction in my marriage. Yeah, 10 years into our marriage.
2: Husbands, love your wives, just as Christ also loved the church and gave himself for her.
0: Here I am now, repeating the patterns of addiction that I experienced in Winnipeg as a kid. And I've become the man I despise. And I believe that there is no hope for me. And I believe that what I did in my marriage,
1: Success didn't
0: success was nothing, you know.
1: did not was not the answer.
0: It didn't fulfill me at all. Like, you know, even though I was still a coach and I was still good at training people and I still got results. But on the inside,
1: But
0: I
1: not with
0: was a,
1: yourself.
0: not with myself, and I was a wreck and on the inside, and my marriage was destroyed. I was now away from my two daughters, Kiana and Tasia. I wanted to be the dad opposite from what I experienced when I was a kid. I never wanted to leave my family. I never wanted to abuse my wife in a way that was emotional. I became that, and I was now separated from them. I was homeless for a little while because my wife kicked me out, rightfully so. And I deserved it. I didn't feel worthy now to even be in my own home with my wife and kids. So I accepted that fate. And I accepted the fate of that's it. I'm just going to be the man that those people in my life when I was a kid told me I would be. Living in a friend's basement, I began to believe all those
1: But
0: lies.
1: God used that to show you who you were
0: God did
1: and that
0: use
1: He loved you.
0: God used that time, because now I don't think that, well, one, I just feel like the as more time went along, I was losing more and more of my soul. And you know, I just think of the scripture, you know, what good is it for a man to gain the whole world and but to lose his soul? And I gained the world. Like, I feel like I gained all the stuff that I wanted in the world, that the world had to offer. But I lost the most important thing to me, my soul, my wife. And God was working in this time, because now I had questions. I had questions. You know, I had people in my life that came into at certain times and had told me their testimony in God and how He restored their marriage.
3: Listen to counsel and receive instruction that you may be wise in your latter days.
0: Those seeds were planted.

0: But yet, I just thought, there's no hope for me, though. Maybe for you, that worked out, but there's just no hope for me. How could anyone love me? How could anyone love me after what I've done? Like, how could anyone even care after what I've done? So how it happened, Rita, was that people of God end up coming into my wife's life. And so my wife, as she was separated from me, began getting connected with some believers and wives who have been through something similar. And they ministered to her. But to be honest, my wife will express it as she was led to church one day. Led. My wife became suicidal because of me. My wife became, angry and bitter. And her violence towards me was unimaginable. Like, and this was what I was used to read. I'm like, back to where I started. I'm used to this. I can handle this.
1: Bring it on.
0: You know, I could handle this. And in fact, this is my destiny. But God had a different destiny for me and for my wife. He began to change my wife as she began to attend church and hang around people who believe and to hear the word of God, to be in worship and to be in the presence of God's Spirit. She began to change. And I know that because there was a time that I distinctly remember where she invited me back home. And I'm like, what's going on here, God? I don't deserve to go back home. But I desire so much to be around my family. But I don't deserve it. And I had to, in this time, admit that I don't deserve it. That what I've done is unimaginable, and I cannot do anything to save myself in this situation. I had to come to the terms of that. And I know that God was shaping my heart and my mind in that time because He had to allow me to be broken. And my wife invited me back, Rita. And I remember the night the door opened to our house, and I'm expecting chaos and violence, which is something that I was used to. Only thing is, it was peaceful. And I'm like, something's wrong. And I didn't want to say anything, but she invited me in. And I could literally, before I even knew Christ and accepted Him, I could feel the presence of His peace. It was an experience and an encounter. Before I even knew what the Word of God said about peace and grace, I was experiencing this grace.
1: It's salvation.
0: And my wife was just inviting me in. And I got to read a story to my kids that night before they went to bed. And she invited me in to watch a message on the computer, Romans 12:2. Don't be conformed to the ways of the world and the just the ways of society and the things that people are doing, the things that you see people around you. Don't be conformed to those ways. Instead, be transformed by the renewing of your mind. And in that moment, it was like a bell went off in my mind and in my heart. And it was like a revelation. Even before I knew the word revelation, it was like something being revealed to me. I had actually conformed to all the things I never wanted to become. And I started to, it was like God was giving me visions of all the things along my path in life that were the ways of the world and all of those ways that He didn't want me to go, but I did. I went anyway. And I just, in my logical mind, I just said, okay, I just have to be transformed. But how? What do I

0: do? What three steps, what program do I need to do this? I do it. I can do it. And it just said to be transformed by the renewing of your mind by the Word of God. And in that moment, I knew that there was nothing that I needed more than the Word of God. And I made a decision in that moment that I would just only read the Word of God. So I went through a time where I got rid of everything else. I got rid of books. I got rid of videos, DVDs. I just was like, no, I need the Word of God. And I would stay in it. And the more and more I was in the Word, I began to understand who Jesus was. And then I started to understand who I was and who He was calling me to be and how He just gave me so much grace throughout my life that He was actually there in those moments protecting me as a young child from death, even in the midst of abuse, that He was shaping me through all the violence and the people that He put in my life, even negative people, that He was there and that He was just shaping me so that one day He can use me in my calling as a person who shares His gospel, a person who is in ministry full time, as a person who is now on a pastoral mission. He was shaping me back then so that I can be used for a greater purpose, even today. So I realized that the more and more I was in the Word, and the more and more I hung around my wife, who just was a physical representation of God's grace, forgiving me. How could anyone forgive me for what I did? And she forgave me because she really realized that she was forgiven. And without that, she would have had nothing to give, but she had that forgiveness to give to me, so she gave it to me. And it's the greatest gift that I've ever received. And, you know, she received Christ. Later down the road, I was led to the same church without knowing that my wife was in this church, Rita. Oh, I was led to the same church around the same time, and I decided to give my life to Christ. It's crazy. It's crazy. And I decided to give my life to Christ.
1: After reading the Word of God.
0: After being alone in my basement room and knowing that renewing happens through the Word of God. That's all I knew, actually. That's the only scripture I ever knew. That's the only thing I ever knew, and I just stuck to the one thing I knew. And I've always been good at the basics. Just stick to the basics, Chris. And I just stuck to that. And I began to hear Him as if He was speaking to me. And then one day, at the back in the dark, at Relate Church in Surrey, I said, you know, Pastor John says, you know, if you want to give your life to Christ, you know, this is between you and Him. So many times in church when I did go, oh, this message is not for me. Oh, this message is not for me. Oh, this message is not for me. But this one time was different. He said, this is between you and Him. And I knew in my heart, Rita, that I was in a place that I could not save myself. And I needed God. It wasn't that I needed God to save my marriage. I didn't think I needed God to save me as a dad. I needed God in my life to save me.

0: You know, since that day, God has been putting me on a journey of just a crazy journey. He's put me on a path now, you know, through all of those moments with the chaplain and other coaches, men of God who have been equipping me for the work of the ministry, all of the pain that I've been through and the coaching experience that I've been through. He's using all these experiences to a point where I'm now working in pastoral ministry alongside Sunrise Church and Pastor Chris. And I'll always remember and be so thankful for the people that he put in my life at Relate Church, my first Bible study group.
1: How did you find out that that was your wife's church?
0: Well, she was probably very upset, actually, that I was there. She said that she saw me in the back. Mm-hmm. And at that time, she just wanted Jesus to herself.
1: Yeah.
0: She's like, what is he doing here? And I'm like, that's crazy, babe. Like, way to be honest, though. But what is he doing here? And it was my friend from the Lions who said, do you want to come to church with us, with my family?
1: Hmm.
0: And I turned down the offer so many times. But, you know, the LaRose family, they offered to take me to church. And I just said, I really had to humble myself because I knew I needed something. And I just didn't know what at the time, but I went. And a few times, you know, with them. And I thank God for people like them in my life that were obedient to God. Yeah. And just were on mission, making disciples of all the nations. It resulted in, you know, all of those seeds that were planted resulted in making me a disciple. And then that was furthered at Relate Church through the people that he put in my life to walk alongside of me. And, you know, through the amazing people in football and now the amazing people at the church where I serve now. And I'm so grateful for what God has done in my life, in my marriage, in my kids' life. My kids now receive Christ.
1: Oh,
0: my two daughters are believers in Jesus Christ.
1: Yeah.
0: My mother-in-law, my father-in-law, my wife's aunt, my wife's uncle, their two kids, her sister, you know, just a chain reaction of seeds being planted and bearing fruit, and all because Jesus did what he did on the cross to save us, and all because people believe and trust in him to just continue planting seeds, even in a young boy's heart who was so bitter and hard. But people of God kept coming. He kept sending people. And here we are now. I'm 49. I'm saved by God. And I'm just so grateful for his grace,

0: And it's been,
1: It's been a
0: and it's, it just seems like it's just beginning. I
1: yes.
0: feel like I'm just beginning, like it's been
1: Yep.
0: such a journey, but I just feel like, and just recently, I've been renewed. Like almost like a revival has been happening inside of me where I just feel like
1: And all those other things are falling
0: they're
1: off.
0: falling off, like just chains falling off, layers and weight is just falling off me. And I just feel like I'm in a place now where I can't be silent about Jesus Christ. I cannot be silent about the fact that I am saved by him because it's not of my doing. The scripture says in Ephesians 2:8 that we're saved by grace through faith, not of our works, nothing that we can do of ourselves. So we can't boast. It is a gift from God. I realize the gift I have, and I realize that I am so free now, more free now than ever, and I just worship in a different way through everything that I do. So now I know, Rita, that martial arts, football, coaching, teaching, all of those are reflections of my worship to God. And He's built me up and put me in a position where He can use all of those things that He has developed in me to now further His name. Not the name on my back anymore, it's His name.
2: Thank you very much, Chris, for sharing your story with us. It's amazing how a life could change when somebody turns to the Lord Jesus and submits to Him wholeheartedly. Even a broken marriage can be restored, and family relationships can be healed. Forgiveness between people is possible when we realize how much God wants to forgive us and that Jesus Christ died for our sins. We only have to accept God's gift of forgiveness. As we respond to God, it will affect those around us. Are you feeling that something's missing in your life? Do you have struggles in your relationships? Maybe a broken marriage, and you feel alone and that nobody cares? Remember, Jesus Christ cares for you. He loves you, and He wants to help you to live a peaceful, meaningful life. The Bible says in John 3:16, "For God so loved the world that He gave His only begotten Son, that whoever believes in Him should not perish, but have everlasting life." Turn to Christ and give Him your life. Confess to God all that's in your heart and hurts. God will forgive you and give you a new life. If you have questions, call us. We'd love to hear from you and help you to start a new life with Jesus Christ.

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1: Here are the current weather conditions as issued by Environment Canada.
2: For high level,
1: mostly cloudy,
2: 21.
1: Wind from the southwest
2: at 4 kilometers an hour. In Fort Vermilion, 20.
1: Wind from the west-southwest
2: at 7 kilometers an hour.
1: Taking a look at
2: Lacrete, 19. In Garden River,
1: 22. Wind from the southwest
2: at 2 kilometers an hour.
1: And finally,
2: Fort Chipewyan,
1: cloudy,
2: 19.
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0: Years ago, I called my dad, wishing him a happy Father's Day. We had a great conversation about Mom and things we did together when I was a kid. How we played golf and those Sunday afternoon drives and riding together on the merry-go-round. It was fantastic. When it was time to say goodbye, I could hear the emotion in his voice when he said those three words I'll never forget. Who are you? I'm kidding, of course. My dad battled Alzheimer's, but he always knew me, and I'm thankful for that. Our earthly dads may forget some things, but God doesn't. He knows our name. He has our artwork on his fridge and our photo in his wallet. Let's give thanks to our Heavenly Father today.
1: This is Laugh Again with Phil Calloway. 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Laugh Again, truth bringing laughter to life.
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1: Viktor Akhtarov, our director of FEBC Russia, is retelling a story of his father being honored by Dr. Bob Bowman.
2: And we came on stage and Bob Bowman was saying, I have somebody who is very special to me, somebody who said no to his scientific career because he wanted to follow Jesus. Someone who proved his faith by spending 11 and a half years in Soviet gulags. Somebody who is my hero of faith. And I'm translating all of this back to my dad. And as soon as he understood what Bob is saying, he says, no, he interrupts Dr. Bowman, says, don't say that, I'm not your hero of faith. He says, for me, the choice was black and white. It was either you deny Christ and you have your wonderful scientific career, or you stay faithful and you go to prison. For you, it's not black and white. You have so many messages and good ministries. I know that for decades, as FEBC was broadcasting into China, for decades as FEBC was broadcasting into the former Soviet Union, you did not get any response. And you had to go by faith. You had to listen to the voice of the Holy Spirit as he was telling you, this is the ministry worth supporting. So, friends, you are my heroes of faith.
1: These two great men discussing who was the hero of faith, but we know that our hero is the Lord Jesus Christ, and that's what we communicate to listeners all around the world.
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1: Here are the current weather conditions as issued by Environment Canada.
2: High level,
1: mostly cloudy,
2: 21.
1: Wind from the southwest
2: at 4 kilometers an hour. In Fort Vermilion, 20.
1: Wind from the west-southwest
2: at 7 kilometers an hour. For Lacrete, 19. For Garden River,
1: 22. Wind from the southwest
2: at 2 kilometers an hour. And for Chipewyan,
1: cloudy,
2: 19.
1: Wind from the east-southeast
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1: 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Whoever lives in love lives in God and God in him. 1 John 4:16.

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1: It was a summer day, and three dads were trying to come up with a way to keep their children occupied. They rummaged through their garages and found wiffle balls and wooden paddles. 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Those three bored fathers had no idea they had just developed a game that would later become extremely popular called pickleball. 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Let your son be bored. Don't be afraid to confiscate the smartphone and tablet and leave him with nothing to do. 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
2: Hi, this is Mandy, and you're listening to CIM Radio. Psalms 148, 1 and 2 says, "Praise the Lord. Praise the Lord from the heavens. Praise Him in the heights above. Praise Him, all His angels. Praise Him, all His heavenly hosts."

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1: All this week, we've been looking at a very important biblical principle. We must never compromise the message that all human beings need to be saved by believing in the Lord Jesus Christ. This enduring truth leads to a very significant question. Why do so many Christian leaders today fail to proclaim that faith in Jesus Christ is the only way to inherit eternal life? To answer this question, we must acknowledge that it's both an encouraging message, and yet it's an uncomfortable message. In our humanness, we want all people to be saved, but let's remember that God does too. In fact, Peter shared a remarkable message in his second letter when he wrote,
2: "The Lord does not delay his promise, as some understand delay, but is patient with you, not wanting any to perish, but all to come to repentance."
1: Well, it's true that the gospel is a very exclusive message. I'm reminded of a conversation I heard years ago on Good Morning America. Charlie Gibson was interviewing Billy Graham. He asked Billy about those who had never heard of Jesus Christ. How could a loving God exclude them from heaven? I'll never forget Billy's response. First, he quoted Jesus when he said, "I am the way, the truth, and the life. No man comes to the Father but by me." But Charlie responded, "How can that be fair and just? These people have never heard." I'll never forget Billy's response. "Charlie," he said, "let's remember that God is a righteous judge." And that was the end of the discussion.
0: The Bible principle you've heard today comes from the Life Essentials Study Bible by Dr. Gene Getz. To hear today's principle again, go to BiblePrinciples.org.
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0: way to share contagious encouragement. Welcome to Keep the Faith. My name is Keith Stevens, dad to Daniel, Matthew, David, and Thomas. And I'm thrilled to be joined by another dad today, my good friend Frank Reed.
1: Thank you, Keith. Yes, my kids Ryan and Hope have given me one of the greatest roles of my life. And as we celebrate that today, along with stories of hope, strength, and forgiveness and love, it sounds

0: but now I was broken. So I drove up to my parents' house, and they live on the side of a mountain, and as I wound my way around and pulled my car into the driveway, my father was standing there, and he was waiting on me. And when I got out of the car, he said, "Welcome home."
1: By realizing that all he had to do sometimes, particularly in that time, was just to be present, it really transformed that family. And I see small vignettes of that worked out over and over.

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3: My dad used to tell me that I was his hero, but actually he was mine. And growing up, I had a mom who was mentally ill. She was clinically psychotic. And so those words, "wait till your father got home," had new meaning. It's when my dad got home, it was going to be okay. And it was like grace walked through the door. When my dad learned that my mom wasn't taking care of me, even though she did the best she could, he began to pack my lunch. He'd write a happy face on my napkin. He'd leave me breakfast in the morning. He woke me up. In college, I was struggling with depression. And he heard it in my voice. And so he rented a car and he drove 4 hours north to come see me. And I'm laying on my bed in my dorm room, wondering what I'm going to do with the rest of my night, really the rest of my weekend. And there's a knock at my dorm room door. And I open the door and there's my dad. And he came up and surprised me. And I could say that he saved my life that weekend. Again, dad just shows up and he makes it all better.
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2: Colossians 3:23, it says this: work hard and cheerfully at whatever you do, as though you were working for the Lord. 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Imagine how the world would be changed if every Christian went to work on Monday morning with integrity.
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4: Well, you hear a lot about that God is your father, but maybe he's a different member of the family too. And it just might change the way you think about your marriage. 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

Listen, you know the old adage, if mama ain't happy, ain't nobody happy. That really stems from this environment that happens when somebody brings in a toxic attitude. And what better place to go to than where you spend 40 to 50 hours a week and infect it with joy as somebody feels appreciated, valued, and they feel as though they have a fun environment to walk into? You will find better employees and more productivity anywhere.

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2: The skeptic says that if there's anything we know for sure, when people die, they stay dead. And so if there's anything mythological about Christianity, it's this central tenet of the resurrection, because they say such an event is simply impossible. And yet the New Testament looks at it from a completely different perspective and says it was not possible for death to hold him. Death had no claim over him. Death is the punishment that God gives to living beings for sin. But Jesus was sinless. Now, of course, when he took our sin by imputation on the cross, he was filled with sin, but not of his own.
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5: And he was always saying to my sisters and my brother and me, hey, you're kept, be a leader. 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I believe in you. Your day's going to come. And I needed that encouragement because I was a late bloomer.

0: There's hope for a brighter day. Keep the faith.
1: For years I've run the fast lane, and my treads are wearing thin. 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
1: Today we're interviewing Fred, the nicest man on earth.
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3: Hey, Fred, remember me? You helped me move last year.
2: Oh, yeah, Bob. Hope you like the new place.
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1: Yes, everyone who knows Fred likes Fred.
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1: Everyone would agree. 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
2: So being good doesn't count at all?
1: When do you know when you've done enough good, Fred? 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We can't do enough. That's why God offers to forgive us if we'll just admit we need his help.
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0: I'm Brandy Lene on Keep the Faith with an encouraging thought from Clarence Keeland. My father didn't tell me how to live. He lived, and he let me watch him do it.

0: I'm Keith Stevens, and welcome to Keep the Faith. It's a dad party today, so I'm happy to welcome our friend Frank Reed to the show.
1: Thanks, Keith. Hey, we all need people to lean on, right, to show us what it means to keep the faith. Maybe for you, that person has been dad. So today, we're honoring the special men in our lives with contagious encouragement that sounds like this. I'm going to climb a mountain.
2: She said, "Dad, how are you? You look good. Tell me about your projects." I almost started crying.
3: I think that's what happens when we

0: know our identity is in God, we can start to rename our offenders. And it gives them less power. It gives what they did less power in our lives.
1: Well, one size usually doesn't fit all. And that's true with parenting, too. That story is coming up next on Keep the Faith.

0: Keep the Faith, where encouragement becomes contagious. Even if the healing doesn't
1: come. My name is Penny. Keep the Faith is all about sharing stories of hope from others to make encouragement become contagious. So if you'd like to share how God has brought you through a really tough time, or maybe you just want to offer an encouraging word right now, we'd love you to call us anytime, 800-726-4150. 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
2: My father is 78 years old. He has congestive heart failure and diabetes, and he was recently diagnosed with lung cancer. Now, they found it very early. Last Thursday, he went through some surgery. Yesterday, we got his pathology report. Power of prayer. 100% clean.
3: Wow.
2: Yeah.
3: Oh, my gosh.
2: So,
3: wow.
2: You know, with the heart disease and the diabetes, chemo would have killed him.
3: I love this job because I love to hear about the miracles that God is doing in lives like yours and your dad's.
2: You know, we lost my mom 2 years ago. God plans everything in our lives, even if we don't know it. I've always believed that, but I believe it so much more now.

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0: Sometimes all you need is a story to remind you that there's hope. 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He's with Key Life, and they've teamed up with us to help make encouragement contagious on Keep the Faith.
1: Last week, I called an old friend with whom I'd not been in contact for a long time. Steve Brown, he said, good heavens, I thought you died. I laughed and said, I did. Guess where I'm calling from? I didn't die, but if I had and had been given one phone call to my friend, I would have said, you aren't going to believe where I am. It's wonderful, more than you can imagine. The Bible says that eyes have not seen, ears heard, nor any mind imagined the good stuff God has prepared for me and you. I thought I would remind you. Don't thank me. I was glad to help. I'm Steve Brown. You think about that. For more encouraging stories plus a free gift, go to youthinkaboutthat.org.
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4: 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Death had no claim over him. 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But Jesus was sinless. Now, of course, when he took our sin by imputation on the cross, he was filled with sin, but not of his own.
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7: This is Carter Conlon, Romans chapter 8, verse 11. But if the Spirit of Him who raised Jesus from the dead dwells in you, He who raised Christ from the dead will also give life to your mortal bodies through His Spirit who dwells in you. If the Spirit of Him who raised Jesus from the dead dwells in you, He who raised Christ from the dead will also give life to your mortal body. The whole of creation is groaning, the scripture tells us. The whole world is now yearning for something that only God can give them. There's a cry in the hearts of many today who do not know Christ. They're looking everywhere and not finding what they need. Creation waits for the revealing of the sons of God. Jesus Christ is calling His church today out of death and lethargy and into new life in Him. If you can hear His voice, get up and go forward. Talk to Him about it today. It's time to pray.
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8: Then in the middle of going from zero children to two, we started to disagree about things. I mean, even to the extent of when do we spend time together?

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You know, the Christian faith is not a competition. We have to say, wait a second, God's going to do what he's going to do. And we need to be open to what he's going to do, but we shouldn't demand that he do what he did for my neighbor, my sister, my brother. God speaks to every person differently.

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0: Brandy Lene with some contagious encouragement here on Keep the Faith. Indeed, one of the greatest things a father can do for his children is to love their mother.

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1: Children get nurturing from their mother and identification from their father. And don't ever forget that. Nurturing from their mother, identification from their father. Don't ever say a bad thing about the father of your children, because that is their identification. And if you do, you're indirectly limiting them. Tim McGraw, who grew up with two stepdads,

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He felt very, very limited in his life until he found out that his biological father was Tug McGraw, famous baseball player. And he said, very real way, our father is God in heaven. If we really understood that, it would blow

0: We don't always react the way we think we should react as parents. For Peter Mutabatsi, he found that out as a foster parent.
1: Sometimes we parents, we get angry. But if you could pause yourself and say, but why am I angry? When this child said this word, why did it tick me off?
0: Parenting lessons learned from fostering. 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
4: I'm Keith Stevens, and this is a place where encouragement becomes contagious. Keep the faith. It's a joy to welcome another all-star dad to the show today, our good friend and radio legend, Frank Reed.
5: Well, thanks so much, Keith. You know, once upon a time, I was on the radio in between, well, a couple of very interesting people, Don Imus and Howard Stern. But when God got a hold of my life, I had a really strong desire to encourage people. So for the last several decades, that's what I've been doing. And it's so much fun to do that together today on Keep the Faith. Whether it's honoring the special men in your life or helping you overcome a challenge, the encouragement sounds like this.

0: throughout that process of after his passing, really looking at what he meant to me, but also what did I mean to him? And that's really the heart of the story is what is a father to a son and what is a son to a father?
1: He had a great paying job, wonderful job. But the boss had asked him to do some really illegal stuff. And my dad just did not feel comfortable with doing it. And my mom was 8 months pregnant. And he said, are you going to leave? Are you really going to leave this job when your wife is 8 months pregnant? And we won't be shaken.
2: When it comes to negotiating, the top businessmen in the world are no match for Matthew West. He and his dad share the story next on Keep the Faith.

0: contagious encouragement on Keep the Faith.
1: I'm Keith Stevens. Sometimes a love story is a dad story. 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
2: My dad and my sisters and I were estranged from our father from 1993 until he died in 2006. And I prayed that they would, at least we all would be reunited with our dad because he was very sick. They chose not to. And I did, and it was the most healing thing I have ever experienced. I got to tell him I loved him, that I forgave him, and that he was all right because this was in the last 2 minutes of his life. He put his hand on my face, and he said, "I'm sorry. Please tell your brothers and your sister I'm sorry." And I was able to pass that forward because my stepdaughter and her father and I had been divorced for a long time, and he was dying. He was told he had 2 weeks to live, but she called me.

0: She said, "What should I do?" Because they were estranged from him. And I said, "If you want healing, call your father."
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3: Those of you who are listening to me and are in business, let me ask you a question. How do you like people with whom you have made a business contract and then they renege on the deal that you have struck with them? And I'm sure however you react to such circumstances, it is not without some emotion. You know, it might be anger, it might be disappointment, it might be frustration. You worked hard, you negotiated hard, and you came up with the best agreement for both of you. And then the person you signed a legal document with simply said, you know, I'm not going to keep my end of the bargain. Well, you might have gone to court to seek redress, or you might have walked away and simply taken your lumps. But however you reacted, let me make an educated guess. You've decided not to do business with that person again. I mean, after all, now you know, don't you? They can't be trusted. It comes down to that old saying, fool me once and shame on you, but fool me twice and shame on me. And if you're at all wise, you won't let that person fool you twice. You know, Psalm 15 gives us a descriptor of people whose walk is blameless. This includes the person who does not slander another, who does no evil to his neighbor, and so forth. But one of those descriptors